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2: A new demand in negotiations. I'm Lee Silicera, Fox News. President Trump says Iran should pay restitution for damages caused to Americans as a result of the conflict.
3: If there's damages to be paid, I think Iran should pay those damages.
2: The president's comments coming after Iran asked for compensation for U.S. airstrikes, and President Trump also suggested money go to families of Iranian protesters killed by the regime. The president also told reporters a major escalation by the U.S. remains on the table. The president signed an executive order that would overhaul vaccine schedules for children, which includes separating the measles, mumps, and rubella vaccine into separate shots. President Trump asked about the Senate leaving for August recess without passing the SAVE Act.
3: The voter ID, I think they should pass proof of citizenship, basically Save America, you know, Save America Act. I think that should be something that we should absolutely get.
2: Senate Majority Leader John Thune has said there were not enough votes to pass the measure. Democrats had argued it would make it harder for women and people of color to vote. Washington's governor expanding wildfire relief across the state.
4: Washington Governor Bob Ferguson detailing how his emergency proclamation will expand wildfire victims' access to aid, vital documents, health care, and housing.
5: My emergency proclamation prohibits landlords from evicting their tenants for hosting people and their pets who have been displaced by wildfires.
4: Extreme conditions fueling at least 21 large fires across the state.
5: This may be the worst fire season in Washington state history, and that's saying something.
4: Three infernos near Spokane have damaged or destroyed about 920 structures.
6: All told, over 700,000 acres have burned in Washington state, and we're only halfway through this fire season.
4: Dave Upthegrove, the state's public lands commissioner.
2: Fox's Kristen Goodwin. 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

0: When news breaks, you get the inside story that no one else has. And the behind-the-scenes chatter that the mainstream media doesn't even know about. 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
1: All right, 25 till the top of the hour. 800-941-SEAN is our number if you want to be a part of the program. You know, over the years, I've been asked by countless advertisers, they want to be on this show, but the truth is we just don't take anybody because I've got to put my name behind whatever company that we have advertising on this program. Now, for over 10 years, I've recommended only, you know, one company when it comes to resolving IRS issues, and that's

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3: President Trump welcomed a group of American farmers from across the U.S. to the White House for dinner in the Rose Garden. Trump says his administration is doing a lot to help the farmers.
4: We've reduced the agricultural trade deficit just this year by 42%, opening markets to the American exports, and all over the world we're opening up markets for the farmers.
3: Trump again said Iranian money being unfrozen by the U.S. in the peace agreement will be used to buy food from American farmers. The event comes as Trump has ramped up his efforts to court the group ahead of the midterm elections, after farmers experienced rising fertilizer costs sparked by the Iran war and pressure under the administration's tariff agenda. President Trump emerged from a Thursday meeting with House Speaker Mike Johnson telling conservative Republicans to stop grandstanding. Earlier, members of the House Freedom Caucus said they would oppose any procedural rules until the Save America Voting ID Act passes, effectively stopping all business in the House. A new polling from Gallup shows economic confidence remains weak, but has seen an improvement in June. That's politics. I'm Mark Mayfield.
5: Were you born from 1945 to 1965? 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
10: If you didn't know, you're more than welcome to visit us at our headquarters where we do the show from. 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I think school's back in. 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Also in that lobby is our debt-free stage. And guess who's on the stage? It's Kevin and Ashley. Hey, guys, how are you?
11: We're great. Good. How are you?
10: Better than we deserve. Welcome. Where do you guys live?
8: We're from South Bend, Indiana.
10: South Bend. Very cool. And how much debt have you guys paid?
8: We paid off $30,000.
11: All right.
10: Cool. And how long did that take?
8: 12 months.
10: Good for you. That's quick. And your range of income during that time?
8: We started with $30,000 and we're at
10: $65,000. Wow. What do y'all do for a living?
8: I'm an administrative assistant for a women's ministry.
10: Mm-hmm.
12: And I'm a full-time seminary student, and then I also work part-time for the school.
10: Ah, very cool.
13: So how'd you pay off $30,000, making $30,000?
8: Well, we lived in a family friend's basement, so that brought our rent down, and we were on the same page, and we just knew that we wanted to pay off our debt, so we got a few extra part-time jobs.
10: But did you let Kevin eat at all?
8: Lots of
13: whatever was in the basement.
12: We had a lot of 15-bean soup.
10: 15-bean soup. Okay, well, that's not as much as a 20-bean soup. There we go. Wow, look at you guys. So, I mean, you

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3: Here's something pretty disturbing I discovered while researching this podcast. This is what it actually says on the Los Angeles Police Department website. The site states that the Adult Missing Persons Unit investigates 3,200 cases a month, and 70% of those missing people are found or returned voluntarily within 2 or 3 days. It goes on to explain, and I quote here, "Since being a missing person is not a crime, police are given a very limited role while conducting these types of investigations." At the bottom of the webpage, it gets more disturbing. There's a section titled, "What if they never returned?" And here's the official police advice. In such situations, you may want to enlist the services of a private investigator to assist in your search. If you can't afford a PI, the police elaborate, quote, "Another option would be to contact the Salvation Army, which has a missing persons locator program." There is not a single sentence on the LAPD website that would lead a loved one of a missing person to have any faith that the police would properly investigate it. What the LAPD is basically saying is, if someone you love goes missing, don't overreact. They'll probably turn up, unless they don't, in which case you should get someone besides the police to look into it. All this is my way of saying, if the police took missing persons cases as seriously as they do, say, bank robberies, I wouldn't have had to do this podcast in the first place and end up chasing a violent criminal halfway around the country. I'm Neil Strauss, and you can hear the full story of To Live and Die in L.A.
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1: The Spidey Tracker app says that Spider-Man is in the direct vicinity.
2: Spider-Man Brand New Day continues to have an historic run at the box office. The fourth Tom Holland-led Spidey film raking in $145 million in its second weekend. That was enough to earn it the third biggest second weekend of all time. It fell just short of the record set by Star Wars The Force Awakens in 2015. Brand New Day has already earned $1.67 billion at the global box office. An arrest was made at a home owned by Kim Kardashian in Los Angeles County. It happened in the gated community of Hidden Hills. Kardashian and her four children were apparently not living at the house at the time of the incident. They've reportedly been staying in a nearby rental while the property, worth an estimated $60 million, undergoes renovations. The 27-year-old suspect allegedly burglarized the home and took a car for a joyride. Elvis fans descending on Memphis this week to celebrate the king.
3: It's Elvis Week 2026, and the festivities are in full swing at his iconic Graceland home. The 10-day festival celebrates Presley's life and music 49 years after his death. I'm Mark Mayfield.
2: Blink-182 fans can look forward to new music coming from the band. While appearing on the New York Times podcast, Travis Barker revealed he's currently busy working on the next album with the band. They last dropped an album in 2023. That's entertainment. I'm Jennifer Polsoni.
4: A large number of teenagers are unaware of the dangers that synthetic opioid fentanyl poses. That's according to a new study published in JAMA Network Open. The survey found that 52% of 8th graders don't see great risk in trying fentanyl once or twice. Even 30% of 12th graders don't see great risk. Researchers say the information is important to assess whether additional public awareness efforts are needed. Stats show fentanyl is involved in 3 out of 4 youth overdose deaths. A new study suggests many Americans are better off with a different blood test that looks at cholesterol as opposed to the standard LDL cholesterol testing.
5: Researchers at Northwestern University say measuring what's called apolipoprotein B was more effective than tracking LDL when it comes to making decisions on whether to use therapy or medications to improve a person's cholesterol levels. Officials with the study say the LDL cholesterol tests provide useful information, but they don't fully capture a person's cardiovascular risk. I'm Tammy Trujillo.
4: Health update. I'm Scott Pringle.

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14: It's August 2023, a county government meeting in Pennsylvania's Lehigh Valley. A young woman, early 20s, steps up to the mic to speak.
15: My 2-month-old son was happily drinking milk from his bottle when he quickly started choking, turned blue, and went limp. My boyfriend transported our son to the changing table as I grabbed an anti-choking device and my boyfriend began assembling it. 2 pumps of the device.

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9: John Polk was my nemesis. 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
10: We're back. This is America in the Morning. Many cities on track to set triple-digit temperatures for today. Here's AccuWeather.com meteorologist Kerry Schwindenhammer.
11: Thunderstorms will cover much of the United States as we head through the day today, and some of these storms could be locally heavy with drenching downpours and the possibility of gusty winds as well. Maybe even

0: Did you hear that? Listen carefully. That's my phone. 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
5: The different color noises, white noise, brown noise, pink noise. Brown noise is deeper, has lower frequencies, it's got more bass, minimalizes that higher frequency. Mm-hmm. And I didn't really know this, but apparently you can liken some of these to sounds in nature. And apparently brown noise is more akin to like a river rapid or a heavy rainfall or thunder.
6: Because there's also white noise and pink noise, you think brown noise is just named after the color brown. Wrong. There was a scientist named Robert Brown from Scotland.
5: White noise is used, aside from just sleeping, a lot of times with like noise-canceling headphones and stuff, mm-hmm. masking other sounds.
6: Pink noise is a little different. It's kind of like the compromise between white noise and brown noise.
5: As far as which one is best for sleep, there have been some very middling studies over the years. But at Oxford in 2017, they said that they fell asleep 40% faster listening to white noise, but their overall sleep was about the same.
6: Okay.
5: There was a study in 2017 from Northwestern of 13 older adults, and they said pink noise provided deeper sleep overall and improved ability to recall words.
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0: The National Weather Service in the Quad Cities has issued a severe thunderstorm warning for Eastern Buchanan County, East Central Benton County, Jones County, Delaware County, Linn County, until 8:30 a.m. At 7:08 a.m., severe thunderstorms were located along a line extending from Hazleton to near Independence to Minnesota Park, moving east at 55 miles an hour. Expected hazards include 60 miles an hour wind gusts. The following impacts are expected: expect damage to roofs, siding, and trees. Locations impacted include Cedar Rapids, Anamosa, Manchester, Marion, Hiawatha, Dyersville, Monticello, Robbins, Center Point, Cascade, Central City, Springville, Palo, Shelsburg, Edgewood, Winthrop, Earlville, Walker, Olin, and Albernette. This includes Interstate 380 between mile markers 24 and 41. Remain alert for a possible tornado. Tornadoes can develop quickly from severe thunderstorms. If you spot a tornado, go at once into the basement or small central room in a sturdy structure. Take cover now. Continuous cloud-to-ground lightning is occurring with these storms. Move indoors immediately. Lightning is one of nature's leading killers. Remember, if you can hear thunder, you are close enough to be struck by lightning. Torrential rainfall is occurring with these storms and may lead to flash flooding. Do not drive your vehicle through flooded roadways.
1: Revolutionary Guard better, because that seems to be the flaw in the whole plan.
2: Yeah, I agree. I think that's a legitimate thing. You know, people say, well, we don't want to destroy their oil infrastructure because that would really hurt the rest of the Iranians for the future. But you know what? We could help them rebuild it. You know, I mean, we would like to see the Iranian oil flow normally, just not to fund a radical regime.
1: In all our years, I've never done this. Let me interrupt you. They can rebuild themselves. When the regime's not taking all the revenue

0: National Weather Service in the Quad Cities has issued a severe thunderstorm warning for Buchanan County, northwestern Jones County, southern Delaware County, northeastern Linn County, until 8 a.m. At 7:10 a.m., a severe thunderstorm was located near Independence, moving east at 60 miles an hour. This is a destructive storm for Independence, Ryan, Prairieburg, and Monticello. Expected hazards include 80 miles an hour wind gusts. The following impacts are expected. Flying debris will be dangerous to those caught without shelter. Mobile homes will be heavily damaged. Expect considerable damage to roofs, windows, and vehicles. Extensive tree damage and power outages are likely. Locations impacted include Independence, Manchester, Monticello, Winthrop, Walker, Colgoon, Hopkinton, Quasqueton, Delhi, Ryan, Rowley, Prairieburg, Masonville, Troy Mills, Paris, Langworthy, Wetsuppinicon Golf Course, Monty, Buck Creek, and Bailey's Ford Park. This is an extremely dangerous situation with tornado-like wind speeds expected. Mobile homes and high-profile vehicles are especially susceptible to winds of this magnitude and may be overturned. For your protection, move to an interior room on the lowest floor of a building. The storm has the potential to cause serious injury and significant property damage. Take cover now. Do not drive your vehicle through flooded roadways.
1: Another airplane or however they did that, it had to be a pretty darn serious threat. And I know some people say, well, how could they not have protected him there? Look, we bring all of our protection with our president, regardless of who he is, everywhere they go. But when you're in somebody else's country, they play a key and frankly, the most significant role in protecting visiting officials like that. And the Turks, I'm sorry, at this point with the government they have, I wouldn't trust the Turks to contribute too much to that process, because Mr. Erdogan doesn't really like us. I mean, he is a Muslim Brotherhood guy, and I'm sure he would, pat his chest and say, "Oh my goodness, what a tragedy if something had happened to President Trump." But I don't think he would have lost any sleep.
2: Closing moments with Stephen Bucci, Colonel, joining us. We are exact. It's August the 11th. We are one month away exactly from September 11th, the 25th anniversary of 9/11. And I'm looking at El Sayed, Mamdani, an Islamist, the mayor of that city that was attacked. El Sayed, an Islamist, as the Islamists are taking over the socialist movement that is taking over the Democrat Party. We have El Sayed having a warm and inspirational conversation. I mean, I just can't get my arms around what a former constitutional bar attorney from Harvard / United States Senator / President / Commander in Chief Barack Obama, 44th president, has in common with this Islamist that wants to do away with the presidency, the Supreme Court, the United States Senate he's running for, as well as police, prisons, and the military. I mean, this is just a shocking reality that we're living in. I'm just wondering your take on

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0: While the rest of America hits the snooze button, he's hitting lies with the Louisville Slugger. It's your morning show with Michael Delgiorno.
1: There's a long drive, deep center field, could be inning. That is.
2: All right, a full slate of primary elections today. Vermont, Connecticut, Minnesota, Wisconsin, but also to replace Lindsey Graham, a special election in South Carolina. Death toll has now risen to more than 130 after a magnitude 7.4 earthquake struck Columbia. Search and rescue continues, and the death toll continues to rise. We went from Fauci diaries to now his text messages, and it doesn't look any better for the doc. Powerball jackpot moves closer to $1 billion, and the size of America's workforce has shrunk by more than 1 million people over the past year. Why? What does it mean for the future contributions to Social Security or entitlement programs? Our national correspondent, Rory O'Neill, is here to explain. Good morning, Rory.
3: Well, good morning. And what we've seen is really a few different metrics to look at here. We got the employment data out Friday. It showed that workforce participation is now at its lowest level since the pandemic, and it's been ticking down for the past few months. But as you mentioned, overall, we have 1 million fewer employees, 1 million fewer workers in the system than we did a year ago. And a number I just got from Bank of America this morning suggests that maybe part of that is that older Americans are leaving the workforce at a faster pace. Labor participation among people over 55 has dropped to 36.9%. That may be because the stock markets have been doing so well, and a lot of them feel that this is the time to cash out. We've also got issues like a lower birth rate, restrictions on immigration, people coming in, more people who were in the country improperly going out, and other people who are, their status is questionable, laying low and don't want to be part of the workforce.
2: Well,
3: right,
2: you finished with the ones I would have led with and left out, gig economy too, which might be hard to trace. But interesting. I want to talk more about that tomorrow with you. Let's do that. Rory O'Neill, 58 minutes after the hour, one chance to live this Tuesday, August the 11th, year of our Lord, 2026. It'll never happen again. Make it count. Make a difference in someone's life. Cherish your own. We'll see you tomorrow morning.
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15: Do Wisconsin Democrats want a socialist governor? I'm Dave Anthony, Fox News. They are deciding that at the polls today with Francesca Hong, the primary frontrunner.
16: She has run on the platform of higher minimum wage, higher taxes for rich people, universal health care, and a

0: National Weather Service in the Quad Cities has issued a severe thunderstorm warning for southern Jackson County, southeastern Jones County, Clinton County, until 9 a.m. At 7:59 a.m., severe thunderstorms were located along a line extending from Otter Creek to Maquoketa Caves State Park to Center Junction, moving southeast at 40 miles an hour. Expected hazards include 70 miles an hour wind gusts. The following impacts are expected: expect considerable tree damage. Damage is likely to mobile homes, roofs, and outbuildings. Locations impacted include Clinton, Maquoketa, Preston, Sabula, Delmer, Wyoming, Oxford Junction, Lost Nation, Miles, Andrew, Charlotte, Onslow, Wilton, Monmouth, Springbrook, Center Junction, Andover, Springville, Fulton, and Hurstville. Remain alert for a possible tornado. Tornadoes can develop quickly from severe thunderstorms. If you spot a tornado, go at once into the basement or small central room in a sturdy structure. Take cover now. Torrential rainfall is occurring with these storms and may lead to flash flooding. Do not drive your vehicle through flooded roadways.
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13: 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A new way of understanding. Because we're in this together. 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
14: Rise and shine. Good morning, one and all. It is Tuesday, August the 11th, Year of Our Lord, 2026. On the air, streaming live on your iHeartRadio app. This is the show that belongs to you, your morning show. And I'm your host, Michael Del Giorno. Jeffrey's got the sound, Red keeping an eye on the content. If you're just waking up, a magnitude 7.4 earthquake has rocked Western Colombia, killing 111. And search and rescue efforts are still underway as the death toll. That death toll, I believe, has risen already to 130 since prepping for the show. So as you can imagine, with search and rescue ongoing, that number is going to rise and rise fast. We have a full slate of primaries today. Don't forget, we keep talking about Vermont, Connecticut, Minnesota, Wisconsin, that big gubernatorial primary. But also in South Carolina to replace Lindsey Graham. His sister faces that election today. Mom Donnie's tax on the rich has been put on pause from the court system. And we have the nation's strategic petroleum reserve now has fallen below 300 million barrels. That's the first time since the early 1980s. And the Powerball jackpot moves closer to $1 billion with no grand prize after the drawing last night. I think probably one of the big stories, and we talked about the Fauci diary, and then there was the infamous pleading of the fifth for about 2.5 hours. And then we get word that the Republican leadership had gotten a hold of his COVID smartphone. And that opens Pandora's box to every message, every text. And again, if Fauci was using, the diaries were all posted right on government servers. And like that, this was a government phone. So we knew there was going to be a treasure coming out of this. And here's your first. So we get the January 2021 Fauci discussion through text messages concerning vaccines for early pregnancy, including the possibility that fever following a second vaccine dose could theoretically be associated with miscarriage in the first trimester. Fauci also said pregnant women should weigh the potential risks against the benefit, noting that COVID-19 itself can be serious during pregnancy. This is the key to the entire vaccine debate. Now, there's some things that have been conditioned in that I think all of the media, all of big government has a shared responsibility. I think the addition of social media and the internet and the uncharted waters, even in some cases, has certainly solidified it. But in America today, we are in the conditioned reaction business. And reaction is some issue. And by the way, remember we used to talk about news cycles being 2-3 days. Then news cycles became 1 day. Well, now in the internet world, the outrage cycle, it's not really a news cycle, mostly an outrage cycle. It can last minutes. And it doesn't matter what pops up. Everyone feels a need to take an immediate immovable, permanent position. And it's usually based on narrative alone, very little facts, very little time to even study and contemplate. That's why we often share the John F. Kennedy quote. Too often we enjoy the comfort of opinion without the discomfort of thought. And so we saw this like never before. This is why I always say COVID revealed so much more than it did. And the condition it revealed was far worse than the pandemic. So whether it was the vax, whether it was social distancing, whether it was locking everybody up in their house and shutting down the economy, or whether it was masks, everybody took an immediate, immovable position. I'm pro-mask. I'm anti-mask. And everything just built layer upon layer and divided us against each other. But at the end of the day, if you weren't comforted by opinion alone, and you allowed yourself the discomfort of thought or information or study, you came to a far different conclusion. Well, now it all depends, doesn't it? The mask, it depends what type of mask, how long you wear it, where you wear it, where you don't wear it, whether you're infected or not infected. Social distancing could certainly make some sense, but what we ended up with, where apparently you needed a mask checking into a restaurant and walking down the aisles of the tables, but once you sat down at the table, you were suddenly fine and nothing could get to you. Like the virus itself was some well-behaved dog that would never come anywhere near the table while you're eating. It was just laughable. And ultimately with the vaccine, isn't this a question? We should have been given the information and allowed to make the choice. Now, don't let people revise history. You were not allowed. You were told, shamed if you didn't, fired if you didn't, forced out if you didn't, all based on the campaigns and misinformation. Even if you ask me, were you anti-vax? Of course I wasn't. Oh, you were a proponent of the vax? Of course I wasn't. You're not logically asking the right questions. Now, a guy smokes cigarettes, 52 years, has COPD, is obese, is diabetic. Now you ask me, you think COVID will kill him? Yeah, I think the risks of him getting COVID are worse than the risks of him getting the vaccine, as unknown as it is, as untried as it is. But a perfectly healthy young woman who was pregnant, absolutely not. I often tell the story of a little leaguer, shortstop. It's 96 degrees. It feels like 104. We're playing little league baseball. He's at shortstop. There's no one around him and he's wearing a mask. Now, what do you think? Do you think the mask is going to protect him more or potentially harm him? Suffocate him. I mean, I love how Fauci says pregnant women should weigh the potential risks against the benefits. Every American citizen, every employee in America should have been given the grace to decide for themselves. That didn't apply to pregnant women. Every American, that's healthcare. Every day you have to weigh the risks of a procedure versus the benefit. A skin tag being removed comes with risks. And every patient signs a form and decides the benefit versus the risk. Well, it icks my wife. Cut that son of a gun off.
15: Well, it could get infected. You could turn septic. And two people in 35 years have died.
14: And boy, don't you feel stupid dying with a skin tag.
16: Put some Acuracome on it.
14: What happened? He got a skin tag removed and he died? But everybody, that's everything. That's an ADD mind goes to skin tag, isn't it? I did have a friend whose father-in-law had a very, very simple procedure. And it was like, I think an eye tuck.
16: Really?
14: Like plastics and died on the table.
16: Well, I mean, look at Joan Rivers went in for a little nip and tuck.
14: Well, that's it. There you go. There's even a bigger one. That tops Jeannie Nass's father-in-law. But, I mean, isn't that everybody? Why did, I mean, if nothing else in all of this Fauci text, why doesn't that discussion come out? Why weren't we allowed to weigh the potential risk against benefits? That isn't how it was presented publicly. That isn't how it was carried out by businesses, by government. So yeah, this Fauci thing is nasty. This was an untried, untested vaccine with risks, risks that were discussed specifically in text, but not publicly at a press conference. Oh, the drip, drip, drip on Anthony Fauci, that tiny little Dobby. Wow. I guess I get why he pled the fifth over and over and over again. But let's keep our eye on the ball. We got a lot of people in Colombia to be praying for. Some who have lost their life due to a 7.4 earthquake. Some who are being searched for in rescue mode right now. And a death toll that continues to rise. We'll keep you posted on that throughout the morning. Listen, gold and silver soared recently to record highs. It did pull back a little bit. So are precious metals still a good buy? That's a legitimate question. Major banks think so. They're forecasting even higher prices ahead. And why? We're $40 trillion and growing in debt. We have a declining dollar in value because we keep printing money. COVID was a big print. And even with corrections along the way, gold remains a historical hedge for wealth protection. That's why Morgan Stanley ditched the 60-40 stock-to-bond portfolio. They're now recommending up to 20% in precious metals. 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Top five stories coming up. One chance to live Tuesday, August the 11th, 2026. It's never going to happen again. Let's understand it together. Let's understand it better together because we're all in it together. This is your day. This is your morning show.
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25: Ah, 1971. 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Soul Train had just started chugging along. Everyone had a lava lamp for some reason. Weeble started to wobble, but as we all know, they don't fall down.
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25: Across the country, people were speaking up. And the more they did, the more they learned about the hidden underbelly of the most powerful law enforcement agency in the land. I'm Ed Helms, host of Snafu, Season 2, Medburg. The story of a daring heist that exposed J. Edgar Hoover's epic FBI snafu. Hear the incredible true story that almost got buried.
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33: 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She was rich and beautiful and loved by all who knew her. For decades, despite intense media scrutiny, police failed to make an arrest. In 2000, 25 years after Martha's murder, her one-time neighbor, Michael Skakel, was arrested. He'd been 15, like her, at the time of the crime. He was also a cousin of the Kennedys.
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33: 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I read the articles. 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And if you followed the case like I did, I bet you knew it too. 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I got involved in this case in 2015. 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

0: of the people, by the people, for the people. 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
1: Why is that such a firm memory for me?
2: What's that?
1: This song, Orleans, Still the One, being the theme song for ABC television.
2: Really?
1: I think it was, if you Google it, I think it's going to be 1976 or 77. Okay. And they would show you Laverne and Shirley, Happy Days, you know, clips from all the great shows. And ABC is Still the One. That's back when, remember when radio stations and television stations did great promos? Nobody does a great promo anymore.
2: No, there's no time and there's no people to do
1: it. Well, there are no good shows to promo, so why would there be good promos, I guess? If you're just waking up, it's 26 minutes after the hour. I ponder everything at the Ponderosa. It's the Ponderosa. Ponderosa. Hey, if you're just waking up, the president, you know, Iran changed everything in the deal and now wants America to surrender, withdraw, apologize, pay them for all the damages. Well, President Trump says Iran should pay damages for the harm the regime has inflicted on the world the past 50 years. Mark Mayfield has the president's response to Iran.
3: On Monday, Trump was asked about Iran's latest demands as negotiations play out with the U.S.
4: They asked for money for the damage that we've done. I said, that's a good idea. Well, we're going to ask for money for the damage they've done over a 50-year period, whether you go SS Cole or whether you go all of the people that were so badly hurt, so badly wounded or killed.
3: Over the weekend, Iran had a number of demands of the U.S., including that the U.S. must completely compensate Iran for damages from the five-month-long war. Trump told White House reporters he thinks Iran should pay for all of the people that they have killed over the last decades. Trump added that the U.S. controls the Strait of Hormuz. I'm Mark Mayfield.
1: Yes, I'd say talks have stalled. Luigi Mangione, the accused killer of a healthcare company CEO, is scheduled to appear in a New York courtroom today. Scott Carr has more.
5: The hearing is expected to focus on a request from Mangione's defense team to allow a live broadcast of the upcoming state murder trial. New York law bans cameras from most state criminal proceedings. Mangione is facing both federal and state charges for the December 2024 murder of UnitedHealthcare CEO Brian Thompson on a Manhattan sidewalk. Mangione's state trial is set for September, while the federal trial takes place next year. I'm Scott Carr.
1: Primaries today in South Carolina, Vermont, Connecticut, Minnesota, Wisconsin. I guess that makes it appropriate for today to be National Poll Workers Recruitment Day.
6: The U.S. Election Assistance Commission established the day, which is observed annually on the 11th of August, to promote civic engagement and encourage people to sign up to be poll workers. The goal is to recognize the pivotal role that poll workers play in ensuring secure elections, while also inspiring more people to volunteer and support fair voting. I'm Tammy Trujillo.
1: Well, my wife will appreciate this story. Harry Potter fans are working their magic to force changes to an energy project in the UK. Hundreds of fans protesting after learning the multi-million dollar project between Ireland and UK would actually go through the gravesite of Dobby, the house elf. In a podcast interview, the CEO of the energy company said he wasn't sure who Dobby was. Oh, that was a mistake. He said he wasn't sure who Dobby was at first, but then when he found out the characters from Harry Potter, he said, we went back to planners to discuss how to avoid the memorial site at Freshwater West Beach in Wales after being told complaints were very, very serious. Oh, by the way, the Powerball jackpot moves closer to $1 billion, no winner last night. We'll have more on that in the next top five stories of the day. All right. Cardinals lost 6-5 to the Phillies. Angels lost 4-1 to the Rangers. Rays outslugged the A's 10-6. D-backs pounded the Rockies 9-0. And the Dodgers finally win 1-6-5 over the Royals. Birthdays today. Actor Chris Hemsworth is 43. Podcaster Joe Rogan, 59. I'm older than Joe Rogan and he's so much more successful.
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1: Stepping out. Joe Jackson is 72 and actress Viola Davis, 61. If it's your birthday, my gift to you is Stevie Wonder. And this happy birthday. We're so glad you were born. And thanks for waking up with your morning show.
0: We're all in this together. 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
9: The Linn County Board of Supervisors will not make an exception to their moratorium on data centers for one powered by nuclear energy. The decision was made after public comment against making an exception to the 18-month ban to accommodate the planned Google data center in Palo, Iowa. Google signed a 25-year deal to power the center with energy from the Duane Arnold nuclear plant that NextEra Energy hopes to have restarted in 2029. There'll be a lot of patriotism on hand when the Iowa State Fair opens in 2 days from today. Jeremy Parsons, CEO of the Iowa State Fair, says you'll see a lot of red, white, and blue near Pioneer Hall.
10: We'll have an exhibit of 250 American flags. You can see what the U.S. flag looked like in 1800 or 1901.
9: That interview was taken from the Iowa State Fair podcast. I'm Craig Michaels.
11: Showers and storms will be moving through the area this morning, some of which could be strong with damaging winds and heavy rain that could lead to low visibility on the roads, as well as tree damage and power outages. We'll then have those storms moving out around 11 a.m. and skies will gradually clear. Temperatures will rise into the mid-80s. Some additional thunderstorms are possible late tonight, with rounds expected into Wednesday and Thursday, with storms that once again could be strong. That's your latest weather first forecast on News Radio 600 WMT.
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1: Morning, Michael. I remember the Still the One campaign for ABC because right out of college I worked at a print shop and I folded about a million of those brochures for the local ABC station. And I believe that was 1990. It's seared into my brain also. Have a good day.
2: No, it wasn't. It was 1977. You mean Mork and Mendy? The Love Boat Gang?
3: I do have Robin Williams on this promo.
2: Oh, yeah.
3: Cheryl Ladd.
2: Happy Days.
3: Hal Linden.
2: Well, Charlie's Angels was huge in 1977.
3: Yeah.
2: So, you know, probably...
3: Ooh, an early Danny DeVito.
2: Yeah. I would think Happy Days, Laverne and Shirley, Mork and Mendy, Love Boat, Charlie's Angels. That's probably the big five, right?
3: Yeah.
2: I mean, they dominated. For a short window, and they had the song when they did it. But Red did some research. It was 77 and 79 they used that promo. And one of those 2 years, they used actually Orleans. I don't know if they got around to just eventually doing their own version.
3: I thought that was the wrong piece of production. I thought somebody had overdubbed it. But there is one with Orleans in it.
2: Yeah, because they used the Orleans is the one I remember. And by the way, you cut out the best part. I wish I could remember his name. One of the greatest voiceover guys in the history of voiceover work was the voice of ABC then. He died somewhere around late 90s, but you'll hear his voice at the end if you want to play that real quick while we're all going down.
3: He used to do all that stuff live.
2: Some of it, yeah, but then, you know. Was he the fall guy? Yeah. You know, all that. Well, I didn't know it would be this obnoxious. Well, I shouldn't.
3: Yeah, it's
2: you've just barely missed him when you lowered it down.
3: Well, there's so many of I can't find the one that I actually just played. Everything is 6 minutes, 3 minutes, and I found a 30-second, and now it's gone. What happened?
2: Well, you've completely disrupted the show now. I'm going to ask you to turn your microphone off, go to the corner, and put your head up against the wall, which, by the way, that reminds me of the father putting the kid in the cage. If you have

picking up. The full slate of primaries are today. Don't forget that South Carolina Senate race is in the mix, but then Vermont, Connecticut, Minnesota, Wisconsin primaries today on this Tuesday. Earthquake rocks Columbia, a 7.4 on the Richter scale earthquake has killed. That death toll now has the latest numbers, and I'll bet it's risen since this, is now 130 and rising. So keep a lot of people in your prayers in Columbia. Finally, you know, we did a whole segment on the first installment from the Fauci phone. We had the Fauci diary. Now we have the Fauci phone. And Republican senators have released some text messages from Dr. Fauci that was on his government cell phone regarding the safety of the vaccines for pregnant women. Again, it's the same old Fauci. What was said in public, what was advised to governors and presidents and members of Congress and to the American people was different than what he was putting. And in this case, in text messages, like before in his diary, and this time concerning pregnant women. And, you know, Fauci publicly was telling everybody, we've had over 10,000 pregnant women. We haven't seen any problems, even though they had no liability and testing. And then in private, him being frank, discussing concerns about vaccinating early in pregnancy, including the possibility that fever following a second vaccine dose could theoretically be associated with miscarriage in the first trimester, all the things that weren't discussed. In the text message, the thing I circled, if you want to go back and listen to the podcast later, was this quote from Fauci. Pregnant women should weigh the potential risks against the benefits of the vaccine. Noting that COVID-19 itself can be serious during pregnancy. Yeah, but you have a low threat to a healthy woman during pregnancy versus an unknown threat. That's the part they were never honest with you. And that's why we always go back to that Melkin Institute video, because they're all sitting around, and Fauci was one of them, with all these scientists from around the world, and they're discussing mRNA. And they're saying, well, it's going to be billions. It's going to take a decade of trials. And then one of the scientists goes, but what if we had a dangerous virus leak from a lab, let's say in China? Literally, go listen and watch it yourself. And then it happened 2 weeks later in Wuhan. Well, then there'd be a worldwide emergency. Then they'd have to rush. And we can avoid the billions and avoid the decade. And then I guess it just coincidentally happened. And no one ever gave you the opportunity to weigh the potential risks versus the benefit. And so we talked about, was I anti-vax? Depends on who. But that isn't how companies, that isn't how the government, that isn't how Fauci and others treated it. You were vaxxed and you were safe, or you were unvaxxed and you were dangerous to the world. You were thrown out of the military, fired from your job if you weren't. Other than that, yeah, you had a say in it. And what do we find in private? Oh, every woman should weigh the potential risks versus the benefits. Look, if you were morbidly obese, a 45, 50-year smoker with COPD, I'd have told you to get the vax. And by the way, whether the vax or COVID killed you, the obesity really killed you. It created your comorbidities. We all die of life eventually. Oh, they'll put something on the certificate. But we died of every bad choice we made. Including, I think I'll go get some milk right now. Car accident. But like the diaries, bottom line, the texting of Fauci, same story. One thing in private, another in public. Oh, the liability. No wonder he pled the fifth. I don't get too many of them in this new show. I don't know, that could change, but there's one guy that likes to troll me. You sound like a Democrat. There's no middle ground for MAGA that invites Islam. I don't even understand. I don't even think I brought up the words Islam today, but that came in the first

0: And maybe it's a teachable moment, I guess. I don't know how to explain this other than Islam and Muslim can be interchangeable. I do like when we used to call them Mohammedans, like we call Christians, Christians, because it puts the focus on Christ, Jesus Christ of Nazareth, and Muhammad. Now, the problem with Muhammad, Jesus's life from birth to death to resurrection, very consistent in biblical teachings. In other words, the New Testament fulfilled the Old Testament, but the God's nature remained the same. We don't have that with the Quran, and we don't have that with Muhammad. Now, obviously, this person is very pro-Islamist, and he thinks he's talking to somebody that's just repeating talking points. I've studied this for years. I can go Charlie Kirk on you if I want to, but I'm going to be kind and merciful and patient. The biggest problem is there are three types of Muslims. Now, there can be three types of Christians. When we were younger, we used to call them popcorn fart Christians. Amy Grant sang a song, Fat Little Babies. You know, those that get saved and never mature. There can be backsliders. It was a very famous expression in the 70s. Began to serve Christ and then fell back into sin.
1: Don't forget creasters.
0: Which one was that?
1: People that showed up on Christmas or Easter.
0: Oh, that was what they were. Well, my childhood was that. But that's different. That's the follower failing the example and the calling. Christ himself was not inconsistent. So Muhammad early was very peaceful and tolerant, one of 365 religions in Mecca. He was completely different by the time he got to Medina. In between, he was a political, he believed in stealing and populating and infiltrating and eventually waging war. He ended a bloodthirsty warrior. So if somebody just says, oh, I'm a Muslim, welcome in a Muslim. I don't know what to do with that. And it's no different than with Christianity. I almost have to say, are you a Galatians 2:20 Christian? But if somebody says they're a Muslim, are you a earlier follower of Muhammad, a mid follower of Muhammad, or a late follower of Muhammad? See, the problem is you don't know if they're peace loving, political, meaning they're going to try to take down your country and take it over and then wage war, or they're a jihadist that's going to kill you that day. And the problem is you don't know which until they act, and that's too late. So the inconsistency of Muhammad's life, not the inconsistency of Christian believers, the consistency of Christ and the inconsistency of Muhammad, that's our biggest problem. So the answer to your email is, I don't know what I'm welcoming in. And then even if you tell me, I have to trust you're not lying, which you're allowed to do. Now, there are a million other differences I could light you up with. For an Islamist or a Muslim, the authority comes from the Quran, the Sunnah, the Hadith, and the Islamic jurisprudence. In U.S. law, it comes from the Constitution, statutes, regulations, court decisions. It's not just the biblical difference versus Quranic difference. And nobody assimilates anymore, so that becomes an area of concern. Government. In Islam, it can incorporate religious principles into government depending on the country. Our Constitution prohibits, you'll often hear me say, we have separation of church and state. There is none in Islam. Traditional Islamic jurisprudence has different views, with classical schools often treating apostasy as a serious offense. It's protected here with religious freedom. I don't want to welcome in a theocracy or a totalitarian regime, if that's your email. Blasphemy laws that can lead to death sentences. I really don't want to bring that in. Sharia law. Classic Sharia includes hudud. That's punishment for certain offenses. We don't have that. We have innocence until proven guilty by a jury of your peers, and then a punishment that is commiserate with the crime. When it comes to women, rights and obligations differ from the West. Traditional inheritance rules differ. Some even allow mercy killings. I mean, I could go on and on. Look, because the world is ignorant doesn't make me ignorant. My answer to your email is, I can't find middle ground until I know exactly who I'm dealing with. So I'll make no broad statement. You will never hear me be dumb enough, even as a Christian who's called to love his enemies and love all as Christ loved me. If I pass a Muslim on the street, I smile and I say hello. And if they stop and talk, I lovingly talk. But it doesn't erase any of this other stuff. There are a lot of unknowns. But in this constitutional government of laws, representative republic, if you assimilate and if you believe in separation of church and state, you have a right and freedom. You don't have a right to dismantle the Constitution and the republic. That's the difference. I find very little in common. But that's irrelevant and anecdotal. The fact that it has nothing in common with our constitutional republic and form of law, that's a big problem. But thanks for the email. I mean, it was a nice try, and there's very few hosts that could have answered it. So I understand you taking a shot. Everybody's talking about weight loss injections, and you know why? They work. I don't know how much I don't know what the side effects are going to be. I don't know what's going to happen when you stop. I don't know how healthy you're going to look, but you will lose fat. They lower your blood sugar. They reduce your appetite. 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All right, 52 minutes after the hour, primary day. Rory's going to run down all the big races. James Garofano is going to join us. What does a former president, former United States senator, former commander-in-chief, former constitutional lawyer have in common with a socialist Islamist Senate candidate who wants to neuter the presidency, Senate, Supreme Court, abolish ICE, military, police, and prison? It's a legitimate question, and we'll ask the lieutenant colonel next hour.
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4: Showers and storms will be moving through the area this morning, some of which could be strong with damaging winds and heavy rain that could lead to low visibility on the roads, as well as tree damage and power outages. We'll then have those storms moving out around 11 a.m. and skies will gradually clear. Temperatures will rise into the mid-80s. Some additional thunderstorms are possible late tonight, with rounds expected into Wednesday and Thursday, with storms that once again could be strong. That's your latest weather first forecast on News Radio 600 WMT.
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0: With faith, facts, and the occasional jab at woke nonsense, it's your morning show with Michael Del Giorno.
1: Don't forget about Fantasy Island after Love Boat. Toto, the plane.
2: Toto was the dog in Wizard of Oz. Yeah. It was Tattoo. Fine Corinthian leather and Tattoo. Smiles, everyone. Tattoo. No, I won't do it, by the way. I have standards here at this show.
3: Oh, now we're going to start?
2: Yes, I'm going to start.
3: All right.
2: I'll go low, but I won't go that low.
3: What's your standards?
2: So somebody asked AOC.
3: Oh, boy.
2: Now that she's freezing her eggs, does she eventually want a boy or a girl? And she answered.
4: Oh, girl, baby, girl.
2: That's stupid.
4: Don't even play.
2: That's stupid. It's beneath my standards. That's definitely a Jeffrey.
3: Make that stop.
2: 57 minutes after the hour, the full slate of primaries today. We have Vermont, Connecticut, Minnesota, all eyes on that gubernatorial race in Wisconsin. But don't forget South Carolina to replace Lindsey Graham. Death toll has now risen to over 130. A magnitude 7.4 earthquake struck Columbia. We'll get the very latest on that. President Trump says Iran should pay for the damages and harm its regime has inflicted on the world for the past 50 years. He's so close. See how he referred to it as a world problem, not an American problem? I like that. Powerball jackpot heads back again towards $1 billion. No grand prize winner last night. We have all the top stories and nothing but the top stories. So help us, your morning show coming up. Rory with the latest on the primary preview and James Carafano to break down the strange bedfellows a president and former senator, commander-in-chief Barack Obama, and El Sayed, who wants to get rid of all of those things. What do they have in common? They're all on your morning show next hour. Stay with us.
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2: Did you hear that? Listen carefully. That's my phone. 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

0: It's the Greg Henson Show. How are you? Hope you're having a wonderful morning. I know it's early for a lot of you. It's not early for me, though. Didn't get much sleep last night. Don't know why. You ever find that out, though, as you get older? There's just no reason for you not falling asleep when you go to bed tired. And then you get up and you're like, oh, man, this is brutal. Didn't get enough sleep. So last night, while I was perusing topics to discuss today, I came across this article. And it fascinates me because these mistakes only seem to go one way. A couple went to a fast food joint. Do we have Shake Shack here? Noah, do you ever hear of a Shake Shack here? I think I've seen one, but I don't remember. We do, I think. Anyway, this couple goes into a Shake Shack, and they go to the kiosk, you know, because now everyone's got the kiosk, and they start to order their, they order three milkshakes, okay? And then they're $5.99 each. So it comes up tip, and they say no tip. It said, uh-oh, we have to reevaluate. It says, uh-oh, there's been a pricing update on one or more of your cart items. So it went through and added 50 cents to each of the milkshakes for $1.50 tip. And they videotaped it. Now listen to this. This is the video that's going completely viral around the country, because they videotaped this thing doing this. And I got a question to ask you after you hear this. Check this out.
1: Life says that if you don't tip at Shake Shack, they make it more expensive per item. So we're about to find out.
2: Oh no!
0: So they're ordering their shake.
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3: One more of your cart items. Please review.
0: And it added 50 cents to every item.
1: Everything just went up 50 cents. Every item went up by 50 cents. Making sure everybody knows, do not go there.
0: Can you believe that? Now, for their part, Shake Shack says, it's not Shake Shack policy, nor that of our licensee, to increase profits. When no tip is added, goes on to say, this was just a mistake. It was a glitch. It's definitely not something that we planned. It was just a mistake. This was at the Salt Lake City Airport Shake Shack, by the way. And so they investigated and said, oh, no, just a mistake. But do you ever notice these mistakes never go in your favor? Like, why didn't the pricing update give you back 50 cents per item? They never go in your favor. I think they need to audit this company and find out how long this has been going on, how many stores it's happening in. Because 50 cents here, 50 cents there per item, that could lead to a significant amount of money. And when I saw that, I thought, oh, man, this never happens in the other direction. Never. 515-284-1040. You can also text us at 81530 or hit us up on the talkback. All you got to do is go to the iHeartRadio app, click on the microphone, have yourself a 30-second rant. We'll be happy to play it back for you on the air, as long as you don't swear. All right? Keep it clean. And when you text us, make sure you start the text with WHO. Have you ever had anything like that happen to you, though, where you go into something, the price is one thing, and by the time you get out, it's another? I'll tell you what happened to me. I went to a big box electronics store here in town, and my son wanted to buy. He had $500, and he wanted to buy iPad for school, and he had saved up the money to get it. So I went with him, and I can't believe I got jacked around this badly. Normally, I just say no to everything, but I was trying to show the kid how savvy the old man could be, right? So the guy says, sir, if you join our Best Buy Plus, which is $50, that iPad's going on sale for $100 on Memorial Weekend. So you're going to make out with $50 extra, because you just got to come in and price match it, and they'll take $50 off your credit card. I said, oh, well, that's brilliant. I'll save $50. So for $50, I'll save $100. That sounds like a deal, right? And then he says, and if you get a Best Buy credit card, which I didn't want, but my kid wanted one, not that he's going to use it, but they also said you'll get $100 back for the amount you spend to use on your credit card. So by the time it was over, this savvy kid, this little guy, had punked me out of $150. So instead of just being $500 out the door cash like it should be, I ended up spending $650 to get back $50 and $100 in credit. But the bill came back with tax and everything at like $700. I should have just put the $500 where I wanted the $500 on the iPad and left. But, you know, I thought, oh, I'm so smart. I'm not going to let this little kid weasel me, because I don't buy the service plans. I don't buy, you know, the ones where we'll replace it for nothing if something goes wrong in the life of the electronic item. So I said, no. And then he weaseled me into these other things where I thought I was so smart and savvy, and he burned me. And now I spent $700 for a $500 iPad. Now I got the money back on the price match, but it was only $50, not $100, like he said it would be. So I won't do that one again. And now I won't be using the credit card again because we don't use them. But I thought I was so smart and savvy. But it seems like these companies, though, they really train these people to take money out of your pocket. Now, it's not nefarious. It's good salesmanship, actually. That's what they're trained to do. You ever have that happen to you? 515-284-1040. 515-284-1040. You can also text us at 81530. Yes. Somebody said, when you're using the kiosk, who are they asking you to tip? Well, that's a good point. I guess all the good people of the Shake Shack could use a tip. People who are making your food. Personally, and this could lead into a whole other topic, but I don't willy-nilly tip. Like, I only tip when I'm getting service at a sit-down restaurant. I don't tip anybody at coffee places or fast food joints. When did that happen? I also don't round up. Like now the whole thing is, would you like to round up for XYZ? And I'm like, no, I'm not rounding up. They always want you to round. Because, number one, you don't know where that money's going. You don't see it. You don't have any clue if it's going to who it's going to. And you don't know if it's going to a charity that you agree with or not. And I'm not talking about politically or philosophically. I'm talking about, if the money goes to XYZ charity that spends 80% of its fees on administration fees, I want nothing to do with that. I've carefully researched who I give my money to, just because I don't want them taking advantage of me. I don't want them using my money for administration fees and million-dollar CEOs. So I know who I give mine to. But yeah, I'm curious. Have you ever been scammed out of your money like this? A couple goes into the Shake Shack. They say no tip. Immediately, the kiosk updates the prices and adds 50 cents to each of their milkshakes. It's insane. And that mistakes only go one way. It never says, oh, updating your pricing, and then takes a dollar off. Doesn't do it. Doesn't happen. And don't kid yourself. It happens. It happens all the time. I would love to know how much money they made on this quote-unquote mistake. We'll discuss that with you coming up. It's the Greg Henson Show. The phone number, 515-284-1040. You can also hit us up on the text 81530 or on the talkback on the iHeartRadio app. Just go to WHO, click on the microphone, and leave your rant. Discuss that coming up next.

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15: We're talking about this couple who went to a Shake Shack, and there are no Shake Shacks in Iowa. And they put in their order for three milkshakes. They were $5.99, $5.99, and $6.48. When it asked them to tip, they said no. And it said, uh-oh, there's been a pricing update on one or more of your cart items. When it finished, it had added 50 cents to each milkshake. Shake Shack, for their side of the story, says, oh, it was just a mistake. Right. It was just a mistake. Oh, this shouldn't happen, sir. This was just a mistake. Anyway, you know, you look at the thing and you're like, this kiosk is trying to guilt me into paying a tip and I ain't doing it. I don't get guilty face to face with people when it's time to tip. I just say no because I don't know where that money's going. Another funny story is my kid worked at a pizza joint, right? And they ask for a tip whenever you come in. And so one day I said to my son, where does that tip money go? And he says, I don't know. I said, is there a line in your paycheck for tips? He said, no. And I'm like, that's the last time I'm tipping these guys. The crazy part about it, though, is first they ask for the tip. And then my next question is, well, who am I tipping? Am I paying Hal $5,000 here? I'm paying a computer a tip? You know, this thing's trying to guilt you into paying a computer. That's not happening in my book. Here's a text that says, I heard rounding up for a donation to schools at the local gas stations is what they're doing, is they're applying that money back to a donation they already made. I have no idea if that's true or not, but I certainly would like to figure that out. Another guy says here on text, when they say, do you want to round up to help firefighters? Most of the time, the money goes to pay lobbyists who try to get lawmakers to pass laws that somehow favor firefighters. I know I'm a retired firefighter, and that is the reason why I don't tip when I don't know where it's going, because I don't know who's getting paid. I don't know how much the CEO of the company that is of the charity, quote unquote, I don't know how much he's getting paid. I don't know what lobbyists the money's going to. I don't know if it's a kickback for a donation already made. So I don't do that. It's just not, it's not in my DNA. I really only tip servers. Like, if you have a cleaning lady, does that lady get money or does she just get the flat fee she charged you? What about the guy who cut your grass? Because my wife's constantly hounding me to tip the pooper scoopers. And I'm like, We haven't agreed on price. Why don't we just pay her the $30 and be done with it? Well, you have to tip her 20%. I'm like, why? If she wanted 20% more, that should have been in her price. I don't understand. If the cleaning lady gets $100 every 2 weeks to come clean the house, top to bottom, why am I tipping 20 extra dollars? That we agreed on a price. I just, you know, when I read some of these stories, it gets so ridiculous. Like, where does that end? There's so many ridiculous places that ask for tips. Get this one. You go to an arena or a stadium, and you go to the touchscreen, and it suggests a 25% tip. Because 20% is not good anymore. 18% is embarrassing. And then this one, the retail stores. You go into a clothing store, and you want to get a new pair of shoes or a new pair of jeans or something, and they want a tip. For what? It's crazy. Those airport grab-and-go scores where you just scan your thing asking for a tip? That one particularly sticks in the old craw, where you go and they just, you set it, you know, now you can take your items, set them on a platform, and it says $5. It can read them and scan them when you just set them on, and then it says, do you want to leave a 25% tip? No, I don't. You're already jamming me in the airport. I'm not leaving you a 25% tip. And then what about online orders? What are you talking about? You don't have any employees. I mean, is this just a donation? I mean, are you kidding me? Hotel convenience stores, those are ridiculous places to ask for a tip. 515-284-1040, a text says, I always tip in cash. That way the server gets it. Well, the dirty little secret there is that he has to tip out the barbacks, the busboys. So everyone shares it no matter what. Another one says, I won't round up for schools. I just tell them to get it from my property taxes. I don't mind donating to schools periodically, but I'd like to know more specifically what it's going to. Like, I'll donate to the booster club for the sports teams. I'll donate, you know, if a kid takes the effort to come to my door and sell me something for a trip or a class, I'll do that. But as a general rule, I'm not just going to hand money to people who ask for it. I think that's ridiculous. We'll take your phone calls. We'll discuss this coming up. A text here says there's a fast food joint in Indianola that has a tip jar in the drive-thru. Are you kidding me? Well, you have to find out because you'll have to check into that because the owner a lot of times doesn't know the employee has put that jar there. It's pretty much just them grabbing cash. All right, coming up, we're going to take some more of your phone calls on this. And Claire Burnett from the WHO award-winning newsroom is here because she has done a story on flock cameras, and those things are a hot item. So we shall discuss that with her coming up. 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And the number is 515-284-1040. You can also get us on the talkback line. 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Claire Burnett on flock cameras next.

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1: Voters are hitting the polls today in Alabama, Connecticut, Minnesota, Vermont, Wisconsin, and South Carolina, where there's a special Senate primary after Senator Lindsey Graham's sudden death. Meanwhile, in Wisconsin, all eyes are on the Democratic primary race for governor, where Democratic Socialist Francesca Hong has surged in the polls. The death toll has risen to more than 160 after a magnitude 7.4 earthquake struck Columbia on Monday. Officials estimate more than 2,700 people are missing. The country's president says airports remain closed, making aid shipments from outside the country difficult. July was the hottest month on record for the contiguous United States. According to the NOAA, average temperatures across 48 states and Washington, D.C. reached 76.9 degrees, narrowly surpassing previous records set in July of 1936 and 2012. I'm Michael Kastner.
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3: Here's a look at the morning market. September corn is down 2.25 cents at 4.36. December's down 1.75 at 4.60. March down 2 at 4.75 1/4. September soybeans down 6.5 cents at 11.55 1/4. November down 7 at 11.72 1/2. January down 6.75 at 11.88. Soybean meal is up 30 cents a ton at 3.11.90. Oil down 1.5 cents a pound at 67.54. Chicago wheat's down 9.5 at 6.31. August live cattle up 68 cents at 233.95. October up $1.07 at 2.28. August feeder cattle up $1.25 at 3.52. September up 2.12 at 3.46.70. August lean hogs down a nickel at 95.65. October down 40 cents at 83.28. That's a look at the morning markets. I'm Dwayne Murley.
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9: Showers and storms will be moving through the area this morning, some of which could be strong with damaging winds and heavy rain that could lead to low visibility on the roads, as well as tree damage and power outages. We'll then have those storms moving out around 11 a.m. and skies will gradually clear. Temperatures will rise into the mid-80s. Some additional thunderstorms are possible late tonight, with rounds expected into Wednesday and Thursday, with storms that once again could be strong. That's your latest Weather First forecast on News Radio 600 WMT.
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2: Overnight low of 70. 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
3: All right, welcome. Greg Henson Show. We're talking about the couple who walked into a Shake Shack, decided not to leave a tip for their three milkshakes. The kiosk then updated it to say, uh-oh, there's been a pricing update on one or more of your cart items. And it proceeded to add 50 cents to each of their items. All right, a couple of texts we'll get to. But first, let's check in with Steve in Westgate. Hello, Steve. Good morning. How are you?
4: Hey, how's it going?
3: Great.
4: Great show.
3: Thank you.
4: And in my best Sling Blade voice, I like the way you talk.
3: You want some French fried potatoes, too?
4: Yeah, with mustard. I like mustard on my taters.
3: That's the greatest movie ever. And it's funny, most people look at it and don't realize it's Billy Bob Thornton.
4: I know, and that's my first introduction to him.
3: Yep.
4: And so it was like, wow, you gained weight for that part, and everything after that, I always think of Sling Blade.
3: And now I never miss Landman.
4: Oh, my God.
3: That's his new one.
4: Anyway, so on this tip issue, my grandmother years ago said, tip is an acronym. You know that, don't you?
3: Yep.
4: And I went, no. So what does that mean? Well, it means to ensure promptness.
3: Yes.
4: Okay. And she said that what you do is you go into a diner or a restaurant and you take your pocket change and you slide it to the edge of the table and the waitress would see that and work for it.
3: Or if you go out to a big shooter dinner, you pull the waiter aside and give him a hondo and say, take care of this table. And you'll be amazed.
4: Oh, yeah. And I used to write manuals for some of the restaurants.

0: Center mic? Thanks, buddy.
1: Yes, I used to be a server.
0: Wrong mic. And I don't know. 4, 5 on the other end of what you would expect. Got it?
1: Can you hear me?
0: Nothing. Not news. All right. I'll get back to Claire here where we can figure out which mic she's on. I don't know how these are numbered, just so you know. She's not in the newsroom, so she's in studio. It's going to be 1 through 4, probably. Just turn them all on and see which one works.
1: Can you hear me now?
0: I can't hear you yet. All right, well, we'll get to that in a minute. Claire will join us. We'll figure out what mic she's on. You don't. You can't. Okay. We'll do it in a minute. We'll do that in a sec. Go ahead and continue. We're going to talk to Claire though because she was a server, but she's also done a great piece on social media about flock cameras, and I want to talk to her about some of the feedback she's getting on it because, quite frankly, it's been a huge topic of conversation. I've heard Jeff talk about it many times this week, and she wants to tell us about what she found out in Ottumwa where people are taking those cameras. So we'll figure that out as soon as we get our mic situation taken care of. I got a text here. It says, I'm in a travel club. It involves free food and a daily workout program. I love it because it's something that I know the price up front, and I don't have to worry about where my money's going. It's just a regular travel club. Not really sure how that works. I've never really been in a travel club at all. All right, our number is 515-284-1040, 515-284-1040, and we're going to talk about the flock cameras. We're not going to talk about the speed cameras because I got a speeding ticket on the speed camera, and it annoyed me last week. But the flock cameras are now being – we have vigilante justice going with the flock cameras. People are just taking them down, and it really divides people on whether or not you know, they want the vigilantes taking care of business for them because, you know, these things cost money. So, you know, there are people like my wife and some old hippies who used to not trust government, but now are all for flock cameras. We were having this conversation the other day, and I said, well, why would you be all for people videotaping you for no reason? And she said, well, cops have always been crooked. So if they're going to be crooked, they're going to be crooked with or without the flock cameras. I said, they're using these cameras to track down old girlfriends and keep an eye on their wives. Sherry in Des Moines, you're next up on the Greg Hansen Show. Hi, Sherry.
2: Hi. I just was telling Noah that a tip from servers is please pay cash for your tips because sometimes it can take 2 or 3 days before you get credit card ones back.
0: Oh, yeah, because they have to check them out. And
2: yeah.
0: What do they call that at the end of the night? They have to run the batch, and then you don't get the money back. Well, plus it gets taxed as well. If you give them cash, you
2: know. We're not supposed to have any tax on tips anymore.
0: But is that on all tips?
2: I don't know.
0: Yeah. All right.
2: But I do want to say, though, that the other thing is we always have to cash out everybody. So we have to cash out the bartender, we have to cash out the busboys, the hostess, and
0: the barbacks.
2: Yeah. And the cash ones, you know, sometimes that's included, sometimes it's not.
0: I don't know. That's a good question. Are you a server?
2: Used to be.
0: Okay. Here's the other thing. Yeah, so. If you're a server, you deserve a tip if you're good at your job because you're not making even minimum wage.
2: No. Like, for most of my career, I made $2.10 an hour.
0: Right, and the Starbucks people are making
2: minimum wage was.
0: Yeah, go ahead.
2: Go ahead. And minimum wage at that point was like $7.
0: Right, but the Starbucks people who are making $15 an hour, I'm not tipping them.
2: Yeah, and what did they do? They handed you a drink.
0: If that.
2: And you know, I had to work for 30 minutes. Or more.
0: Right.
2: For my kids.
0: Yep, I understand.
2: Anyway.
0: All right, well, thanks.
2: I agree with you.
0: Thank you, Sherry. Appreciate that.
2: Yep.
0: Bob from Boone says, I wonder if you picked custom tip and entered 01, if they would still add 50.

50 cents. That's a good point. That's a darn good point. If there was a Shake Shack around here, I would definitely go try that out. But alas, there is not. All right, coming up, we're going to get Claire on the air. We're going to talk about these Flock cameras with her. And also, she was once a server, so I want to know what the most obscene tip she never got was. Like, how many hundreds of people will come in and sit down at your table and then not leave a tip? All right, coming up, we'll do that. We'll get Claire Burnett on the air. We'll talk about her social media piece on Flock cameras. Coming up next, Greg Hansen Show.

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19: All right, welcome. It's the Greg Henson Show. Wrapping up conversation about tipping, and one of our employees is in the room. Probably one of the ones that most recently was a server, Claire Burnett from the WHO Newsroom. Hello, Claire.
20: Hi, Greg. How are you doing?
19: I'm good. You had a lot to say about the tipping thing because you were a...
20: Yes, I was a server for quite a while before this.
19: In college?
20: Yes.
19: You're a Hawkeye.
20: I am.
19: Oh, look at you. You just light up. I am. Did you ever, what was the worst thing that happened when you were a server regarding tipping or paying?
20: You know, I can't remember a specific time and when I got stiffed on a tip or anything like that, but I can remember the most stressful time I had serving was when I had to split a check 47 different ways. That was quite stressful.
19: Now, wait, are these college kids?
20: No, we had, at the place that I worked, we had a lot of... like education departments come in from the college,
19: and not teachers,
20: and they would need their check split a lot of different ways.
19: They needed the receipt. Okay, well, that sucks. So we were talking, and that's why I asked you to come up. You did a story yesterday. Tell me about the story you did on flock cameras, because man, people hate these things.
20: Yeah, so I did a story yesterday about flock cameras and how specifically the Wapello County Sheriff's Office came out with a statement regarding flock cameras and their use of them in their county after four were taken down, shot down, removed.
19: Oh, removed, not on purpose.
20: No.
19: They were taken down by vigilantes.
20: They were taken down by somebody that was not supposed to be.
19: And so what was the story explaining? Are they going after the people? Do they know who did it?
20: So they're still investigating. They said that they kind of have a person of interest, but there haven't been any arrests made since the last time that I checked. But the full statement was kind of them explaining their use of the cameras and what they are using them for.
19: And what did they say they were using them for, other than to spy on people?
20: Well, here's
19: the reason I bring this up. I just got my Iowa driver's license, and they had a very specific set of things I had to do to get the picture. Like, you would have to move the hair out of your face, no glasses, and you can't smile. You know, because why? Facial recognition. So I think the surveillance state makes a lot of people nervous.
20: Yeah, so what this county was saying was that they were using them solely for license plate recognition. Deputies would only get a notification if, say, a license plate came up that was tied to a missing persons case or a stolen vehicle or somebody had an active warrant. They said other than that, the license plates, the information is deleted after 30 days and cops aren't notified, but was kind of saying that it's used for missing persons cases, tracking stolen vehicles, active warrants, things like that, was them sort of justifying their use of them.
19: What about the stories of cops using it to track their ex-wives or their current wives? To make, is that stuff real or is that all theoretical?
20: There was a story that I saw recently out of North Carolina regarding a cop being arrested for doing unauthorized searches via flock cameras, but I don't know a terrible amount of information about that, but I have seen stories of them being used improperly.
19: You would even think one would be too many if they're doing, you know, surveilling people without without a warrant. But overall, the argument for flock cameras, well, number one, I don't care about flock cameras because I don't break the law. So none of the, I don't have any active warrants that I know of. So that's the argument that, well, if you're not breaking the law, why do you care?
20: Yeah, and that was kind of what the Wapello County Sheriff's Office pointed out, was that they aren't using these cameras to monitor people's everyday activities that are people that are following the law, is kind of their justification for it. They're not using them to monitor day-to-day movements.
19: Right.
20: They say that they're just using it to track license plates of stolen vehicles, missing persons reports, things like that.
19: Because My thought would be if you're in the vicinity of a crime, let's say somebody in front of you has committed a crime, they're going to look at your license plate too to see what you're doing. And who knows what justification they could use to stick something to you, you know, some charge on you when you do that. I'm not, again, I'm not hot and heavy either way on flock cameras. Doesn't concern me at this point because I've not broken the law. I'm more angry about speed cameras. Because I feel like that's entrapment. You know, it's like you should have to go through the work to catch me. Like a cop needs to chase me high speed down the freeway to give me a ticket, not just some stupid camera they can nail it for.
20: Absolutely. And I think that the other interesting thing that I found out while researching these cameras is just like the amount that we have in the Des Moines Metro alone. There's over, I think, 300 flock cameras in the Des Moines Metro.
19: Are they easy to spot? How would I know if I'm near a flock camera?
20: Yeah, I would say they're pretty easy to spot. I mean, yesterday when I was looking around for them, I found one in a Lowe's parking lot. So they're not terrible to, not pretty difficult to find.
19: I guess I'm going to have to Google, what they look like, because then I'll probably, you know, see them everywhere. But in a Lowe's parking lot? Wait, is a flock camera run by the government or is it private?
20: I believe that it is run by specific agencies, but I can't be sure.
19: Okay, because why would I just assume if it was in a Lowe's parking lot or whatever that it would just be their camera?
20: Well, I know that specific cities within the Des Moines Metro choose if they have them or not. So I would say it's more police and government and not so much individual businesses. It doesn't serve the same purpose as, say, a security camera on a business would.
19: Now, if you, overall, you've done a lot of research on this, you know, do you think that they're overall good for the community or a net negative?
20: You know,
19: based on your research.
20: You know, I can't say that I have a certain opinion one way or the other on it. I mean, I'm here to report the news and have people tell me their opinions about it. But I can say that people in my comment section have been...
19: What is the comment section? Tell me what you're seeing in there. Because you did the TikTok yesterday, so it's had some time.
20: Yeah, so people are honestly having a lot to say. There are some people that are defending the use of flock cameras and seeing them as a good thing. And then there's also people that are not for them. They're not happy about it. And so the comment section and just looking at the conversation that people have been having around it is very interesting.
19: Well, I mean, I'm looking at the text here at 81530, by the way. Number one. Do they guarantee that the use of those cameras will never change? Like, now they say they delete information after 30 days. They say they're only looking and getting hits if it's somebody else's or if somebody's committed a crime. They don't guarantee they won't add reasons to use the camera, do they?
20: You know, not that I've seen. I am solely reporting on what the county sheriff has said at this specific point.
19: All right.
20: So, you know, things always change.
19: Claire Burnett from the WHO Newsroom. Check out her story on TikTok about flock cameras. You will be enlightened. And hit the comment section.
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21: Today's forecast, hot. Tomorrow's forecast, also hot. The extended forecast, still hot. 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
24: Federal election monitoring.
1: I'm Dave Anthony, Fox News. That's happening in Minnesota, where the Justice Department says it's overseeing ballot security in two counties with a key contest today.
2: Democrat Congresswoman Angie Craig faces progressive Lieutenant Governor Peggy Flanagan in a state Senate primary, offering another test to see if Democrat primary voters move further left or favor candidates seen as more establishment and electable. On the Republican side of Minnesota's Senate primary, Michelle Tafoya and Adam Schwarzy are among the leading contenders.
1: Fox's Jeff Manasso. Democrats in Wisconsin are considering whether to nominate a socialist for governor, Francesca Hong, who just told Fox after voting,
4: "We are ready to unite not just the party, but working class people all across the state to defeat Tom Tiffany in November."
1: Tiffany's the Republican who will face whichever Democrat wins today in November. There are also primaries today in Alabama, Connecticut, Vermont, and South Carolina. Luigi Mangione was back in court this morning for the last scheduled hearing before his state murder trial next month in New York in the killing of UnitedHealthcare CEO Brian Thompson in 2024. Mangione has a following of supporters. His defense wants cameras in the courtroom.
5: We just learned 80 members of the media will be able to cover this trial. There will also be an overflow courtroom, and now both sides have to get together about this jury questionnaire. Jury selection is expected to start on September 8th.
1: Fox's CB Cotton outside the court in New York City. Mangione faces a federal trial next year. As the standoff continues with Iran over shipping in the Strait of Hormuz, more conflicts at sea.
24: Maritime tracking groups say that an incident was recorded this morning in the Gulf of Oman between a vessel and a military. Reports indicate that U.S. forces fired on a vessel violating the naval blockade. We're also tracking reports of a Houthi attack on a commercial vessel off the coast of Yemen, where three crew members were reportedly killed.
1: Fox's Trey Yingst in Tel Aviv. Russia has set an American prisoner free, a former Marine detained since 2022, said to be in poor health, now being flown to Texas. America's listening to Fox News.
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19: All right, good morning. It's the Greg Henson Show. Hope you're having a great day. We're talking with Claire Burnett from the WHO newsroom in Des Moines. She's done a story on flock cameras. You can check that out on the WHO TikTok. It's a video about the guys in Ottumwa removing flock cameras. Not, you know, shooting them, hitting them with baseball bats, just getting rid of them. These weren't professionally removed. Just put it that way. Claire, we got some phone calls. I asked you to stay because they might have a question for you about how these things operate and what exactly is going on with these flock cameras. Let's check in with Mike. Mike, you're next up in the Greg Henson Show. Hi, Mike.
12: Yes, sir. You know, the problem I have with them, as you say and as they will say, well, you know, if you're not doing anything illegal, you don't have anything to worry about. But what happens if, let's go back to 2021, when they said COVID was so contagious that you couldn't, they didn't want us gathering with our families on Thanksgiving. That, what happens when they make things illegal that we don't agree with, and then they can use that to surveil us and see whether, in fact, we did go to our grandmother's on Thanksgiving. And I can think here, just with the FISA warrants, you know, that was a situation where they created an opportunity to get a surveillance warrant on somebody without due diligence, because in the guise of, or in, under the promise of protecting us as U.S. citizens from terrorism.
19: Hey, Mike.
12: And four days later, they're using it on a presidential candidate.
19: Hey, Mike. I would love to tell you you're being paranoid, but unfortunately, the trust gap is just that. There's a trust gap right now. And
12: people, it's been broken,
19: It has been. It's been broken so many times that it's difficult for me to sit here and tell you you're a conspiracy theorist when we kind of know the progression of some of these things, right?
12: Yeah, if Jimmy Stewart was our governor way back when, we'd have believed it all.
19: Right.
12: But with, as time has passed, you know, we've heard it all before.
19: Yep, absolutely. Mike, thanks for the call, man.
12: You bet.
19: Claire, has it ever been broached in your reporting that they will not expand the surveillance? Has that ever even come up, or was this more of a story about the damage done to the flock cameras?
0: This was more of a story about the specific instance in Wapello County about the damage done to the flock cameras and the county sheriff's kind of explaining their current position on it and what they're using them for currently.
19: And the interesting thing is, you know, I flippantly said, well, I don't worry about them because I haven't broken the law until I have. You know what I mean? And at what point and how small or how big is the crime? Like, are they going to grab me if I cut somebody off and the person doesn't handle it correctly and they slide into a tree? Is it my fault then if the flock camera catches me cutting too close?
0: Well, they said specifically that they are only using them for the specifically things that they've laid out. Like flock cameras, they said, can't detect speed. They're not using them to monitor traffic patterns or anything like that from what their argument has said. They're specifically using them to track stolen vehicles, track missing people, things of that nature.
19: And they do have a good record of tracking down trafficked folks, right? People who are being trafficked. I think that I read an article where they're having some success there.
0: They have been used for that.
19: Good. Well, that's a good move, I guess. I mean, like I said, I'm not passionate about these flock cameras either way, but if you want to go down a rabbit hole on either side of the issue, and I'm not usually on both sides of an issue, but if you want to go down the rabbit hole, you can go down the rabbit hole of the good they can do or the abuses that can happen by people who are supposed to be helping you. Deb, you're next up on the Greg Henson Show. Hi, Deb.
13: Hi, Greg. Hey, I just wanted to say, previous caller Mike made an excellent point about if they make it illegal to go to grandma's on Thanksgiving, they're going to use flock to catch you.
19: Well, right? You know, that's a good point, but do you really think we'll ever go back to the pandemic crap that was pulled on us? I think we'd have a revolution before that would happen.
13: I would say most people don't realize that they've tried that card. They've played that card before. Not to the extent that it was in 2020.
19: When did they do that?
13: But they've played that. I'm not going to remember when the year it was, but it was the H1N1.
19: Yes. They also did it with swine flu in the 70s with Gerald Ford. They kicked the,
13: right.
19: They kicked the tires on that one, and we all took that vaccine. I remember specifically standing in line to get the vaccine with that little gun they had.
13: And people got injured, and the vaccine company was sued. That was before Ronald Reagan, you know, gave them the exemption.
19: Yep, that was in 76 or 77, 75, because Gerald Ford did that.
13: Right, right. Yeah. So Flock, oh gosh, boy, there's... Flock is a private company that partners with private companies.
19: Correct.
13: And public institutions, taxpayer-funded institutions. And... if it was used to rescue children, I'd be all for it. But that's not why they have it.
19: That's one of the uses they claim, though.
13: That's what they claim.
19: Yep. But again, Deb, we're back to the trust issue. We don't trust them anymore.
13: No, no.
19: Especially when you see Fauci up there and you find out he knew those boosters were bad for pregnant women and didn't reveal.
13: Yes. I'm so glad you're talking about Fauci, because I think that the two-year assault on the public psyche it warrants more than a week or two of coverage of... And Fauci, for all of his evil... intent, it was the spokesperson, right?
19: You know, it was the cult of Fauci at the time. Thanks for the call, Deb. I gotta move on. The cult of Fauci is going to be remembered as a terrible time in the history of this country, because we were lied to. And I remember specifically having discussions with my family, and I'd say, I'm not going to the store because I'm not wearing a stupid mask. They don't do anything. And then you went into the stores and they would only let you walk up and down one aisle. Like you had to walk up one aisle, down the next. And it was all so random that when you look at it, it was absurd. And now you're just finding out how absurd it was. Yet those of us who were not in the cult of Fauci were told that we were stupid. We were anti-vaxxers, blah, blah, blah. Anyway. That does kind of relate to the trust of the flock cameras. It really does. Claire, thank you for coming in. I will go check out your full report on TikTok. I'm sure it is just stellar.
0: Well, thank
19: is it
0: you.
19: Good? How would you rate your camera work on this one?
0: You know, I like it. I like it. I'm a fan.
19: You're a big fan of yourself, are you?
0: Oh, yeah.
19: Good for you. Well, we're big fans of you, too. Thank you. That's Claire Burnett. She's from the WHO Newsroom. Check out her report on the flock cameras. In what county?
0: Wapello County.
19: Wapello. I just like to say Wapello. All right. Coming up next, we'll take some talkbacks. We got a bunch of them. We'll also read some more texts. But we're going to move on to a couple of other items, including Abdulrahman El-Sayed and what he said about football. We'll do that next. It's the Greg Henson Show.
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0: Sorry, there are VIPs in the building, and I had to escort them. Sorry about that. Hope you're having a great day. It's Greg Henson Show. Thanks, Noah. But when that song comes on, you're supposed to do the dance from the movie.
1: I don't know that, but I was moving and grooving in here.
0: Google the dance.
1: Okay.
0: It's Jennifer Beals' Flash Dance. You will very much enjoy that.
1: All right.
0: All right. So, last week, the Michigan primary produced a Democratic socialist. His name is, and you have to say it correctly or he'll get angry, Abdulrahman El Sayed. He is the Democrat senator who will run against Mike Rogers, the Republican, in Michigan. And we've already got this guy on tape saying some really dumb things. Last week, he was on Mackinac Island. If you know anything about Michigan, that is the premier destination for vacationers in the state of Michigan. It was in the movie Somewhere in Time with Christopher Reeves. You know, the hotel there, the Grand Hotel. And he said something to the effect of, God, I hate Mackinac Island. Why am I here? Which is just dumb, because all of us have issues with Mackinac Island in the summer. It's packed with tourists. There are no cars allowed, which means the only thing you can use for transportation is, guess, a horse. What do horses do? They poop. The island stinks in the summertime. It's a great place. I'm not running for office, but I'm from there, and I've been there many times. I went there a couple of years ago, and I did realize why I don't go to Mackinac Island, particularly in tourist season, because it's just packed, it stinks, and it's a pain in the butt. So he made fun of the island, which you just should not do if you want to win a Senate seat in Michigan. And then yesterday, they revealed the audio of him trashing the sport of football. Do you have my mic up there or my audio up here, Noah? Because people got to hear what Abdulrahman El Sayed had to say about football. And if you are in the Midwest, Iowa, Illinois, Michigan, Wisconsin, Ohio, you know how they feel about football. But listen to this guy.
2: Football is very much associated with a, you know, particularly masculine and oftentimes toxically masculine culture. And so much of it was about you wanted to be able to get back up and play for your team, and you really aren't allowed to show pain or vulnerability. That's part of the sport. Football is very much associated with a
0: toxic masculinity. He went on to say racism, of course, because you can't be a democratic socialist without invoking racism and everything. You know what he just did here, though? This is a 30-second commercial that will run in every Michigan and Michigan State football game in the state of Michigan this fall before the midterm. Toxic masculinity. That is a made-up phrase. When you play football, those of you who've played for many years like I have back in when we were kids, you know if you're successful at football, you're coming away with far more than you're bringing to the table. You're learning about teamwork. You're learning about being a man. You're learning about doing things the right way. Now, of course, there's always going to be dopes who do dumb stuff on the football field and in the locker rooms. But by and large, football and sports in general is a wonderful path for men and women. You learn the thing about football. He says toxic masculinity and racism. I don't know what team he's playing on. Well, actually, I do, because I used to play against that team. He played for a very high-end school called Bloomfield Hills Andover in Bloomfield Hills, Michigan. Look it up. It's one of the richest counties, Oakland County, in the state of Michigan. He played for a horrendous football program. We used to beat him by 50. But if you're doing it right, you're learning tons. I mean, I can point to my high school football career to the point where it changed my life. You gain confidence. You learn how to relate to other people. The sport is colorblind. Nobody cares what color you are if you can play. Nobody. And that's why it bothers me when he says that it's rooted in racism and toxic masculinity. No, it's not. That's what a loser says. Honestly, you came away from a bad experience because you played for a bad team with a bad coach and you had bad teammates. It's not how football goes at successful programs. And I'm talking about successful programs in terms of developing men, developing guys who will stand up and be accountable, developing guys who want to do things the right way, want people to look at them as a leader in the community. That's how mostly football is. For people who are successful at it, and I'm not talking about wins and losses. I'm talking about people who take the challenge of being a football player, and in August, when all your buddies are out partying and having a good time and chasing girls, you're home in bed because practice starts at 7. That's where men are made, and we need more masculinity. Now, you know, they always want to take one case and say, well, that's toxic masculinity. There can be individual cases of toxic masculinity, but football as a whole doesn't promote that. That's an absurd statement by a guy who's trying, I think, to lose that election. I mean, he's had two big, huge fumbles in a week. And, you know, you can say what you want about football. A lot of women love it, too. There's a ton of women who love football. Don't believe it's racist or fueled by toxic masculinity. And frankly, when you say that, we need more masculinity. We just do. Men got to be men. And I got news for you. Women want men to be men. They don't want soy boys. They don't want guys who are sipping lattes all day and haven't had a callus on their hand in their life. So when he talks about toxic masculinity and racism in football, to me, he didn't get it. He didn't understand the assignment. When you play football, you're all in it together, man. Black, white, where I'm from, we had a lot of Indian players. Everyone from different backgrounds, married families, divorced families, one with no family who was a star. But that's that sports, men and women's sports, is what teaches you to get up off the mat. And there's other ways you can do that, too. If you're in the marching band, a lot of work, man. My brother was in the marching band. They practiced as much as we did, took just as much pride in their performance. You know, when you're on a team, I don't care what group you're in the band, you guys got to all get your stuff together so that you look good when it's halftime, you look good when you're in the parade. Cheerleaders work their brains off, man. I'm not doing backflips off somebody's shoulders. Not happening. But they were doing it every day. Team sports and things of that nature, they build character in all of us. So for him to say football is very much associated with masculinity and oftentimes toxic masculinity is just way off base. And I can't wait to see it cost him that seat. The number's 515-284-1040, 515-284-1040. You can also text us at 81530. And by the way, the talkbacks are very, very good today. We can continue to use them. If you go to the iHeartRadio app, click on the microphone and go on a rant for 30 seconds or so. 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
4: It's another primary day in America. Voters head to the polls in Alabama, Connecticut, Minnesota, Vermont, Wisconsin, and in South Carolina, where there's a special Senate primary after Senator Lindsey Graham's sudden death. The governor appointed his sister, Darlene Graham, to serve out the remainder of his term, and she's running for his full term today in a crowded Republican field. The death toll in yesterday's 7.4 magnitude earthquake in Colombia now stands at more than 160. The epicenter was roughly 200 miles west of the capital city, Bogota, with reports that it could be felt in parts of Venezuela, Ecuador, and Panama. Secretary of State Marco Rubio says the White House is closely monitoring the situation.
5: This is Verity.
4: The trailer has been released for Verity. The film is an adaptation of the Colleen Hoover novel of the same name. It stars Dakota Johnson, Josh Hartnett, and Anne Hathaway. It hits theaters October 2nd. I'm Michael Kastner.
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6: Here's a look at the mid-morning market. September corn is down 3 3/4 at 434 and a half. December's down 3.5 cents at 458 and a quarter. March down 3 3/4 at 473 3/4. September soybeans down 13 cents at 1148 3/4. November down 13.5 at 1166 1/4. January down 13 1/4 at 1181 1/2. December soybean meal is down 60 cents a ton at 310.90. Oil down 1.5 cents at 67.60, and wheat's down a dime at 630.5. Oats down 3 cents at 341. August live cattle up 18 cents at 233.45. October up 40 cents at 227.30. August feeder cattle up $1.18 at 351.93. September up 250 at 347.07. August lean hogs down 20 cents at 95.50. October down 90 cents at 82.78. I'm Dwayne Murley.
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12: Congresswoman Marionette Miller Meeks, fighting to keep Iowa strong. 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
19: 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Showers and storms will be moving through the area this morning, some of which could be strong with damaging winds and heavy rain that could lead to low visibility on the roads, as well as tree damage and power outages. We'll then have those storms moving out around 11 a.m. and skies will gradually clear. Temperatures will rise into the mid-80s. Some additional thunderstorms are possible late tonight, with rounds expected into Wednesday and Thursday, with storms that once again could be strong. That's your latest weather first forecast on News Radio 600 WMT.
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0: All right. The Greg Henson Show. We're talking about Abdulrahman El-Sayed, who's running for Senate in Michigan, came out against football yesterday. That's not real bright. I mean, this country has an obsession with football. And he says, well, it's rooted in racism and toxic masculinity. Let's get a talk back, okay? We haven't done a talk back today.
21: Hello, Greg Henson. I grew up in Alpena, Michigan, and I'm wondering what El-Sayed is even doing on the planet, let alone the state of Michigan. Anyway, have a good day.
0: Well, I mean, he's entitled to be on the planet, just like the rest of us are. I just don't know that it's a smart tact to start trashing football in the Midwest, particularly. I mean, the only thing that would be worse is to go down to SEC country and try to trash football, see what they do to you there. But I don't think SEC country would ever even give this guy the nod to run for Senate. This is uniquely a Michigan issue, and the Democrat issue in Michigan. His big wins were all in college towns, and yes, a lot of the students are away, but they still vote in their college town. They just have to do absentee ballot or mail-in. It's very easy to do now. But I have to disagree with the guy about what it means to play football. One texter says, hey, WHO, wasn't the Democratic Party rooted in racism? Well, yeah. That's why the Republican Party started, was to abolish slavery. The Democrats also started the KKK. The Democrats also

getting pushed out because he had some emails with racist, homophobic, and misogynist language in it. So you're taking one person, John Gruden, and you're saying, well, every coach is like that. I got news for you. My high school coach was not a racist, homophobic, misogynist human being. One of the finest men I've ever met. Somebody who I still stay in contact and look up to this day. And I think you would find that most of us who play at the lower levels, I mean, not all of us can play college, but if you played high school or college football, you probably have fond memories of your coach, even though he probably kicked your butt daily. And I think that you can find that in many walks of life. Like I said, the band, the cheerleaders, you know, I'm sure they look back fondly on the people who taught them how to persevere, how to push through when they were too tired to push through. I mean, trashing groups of people over one post, and that's who I'm referring to, John Gruden, is just not the way to go. And I'm telling you, this might guarantee the Senate stays in Republican hands, because you already probably got Barbara Collins, who's going to keep her seat. And it looks like Mike Rogers might win the Republican Senate seat in Michigan for the first time since 1996. Phone number is 515-284-1040, 515-284-1040. Don't you have far more fond things to say about mentors and coaches than Al Sayed? He says, the toxic masculinity at the heart of America's most popular sport and men's sports culture more generally is way deeper than a few emails. Based on what? Now, this guy claims he played football at Bloomfield Hills Andover. Now, just for background, they were in the same conference my school was in. So we played against them. They were horrendous. And he lists himself at 5'8", 205 pounds. He said he was the team's starting center and nose guard. I mean, we would have tore that guy up at 5'8", 205. That guy's looking up at me and my teammates. So it's probably not a stretch. It's probably not a stretch for him to hate football, because he probably wasn't very good at it. He says, on the football field, I felt free. And yet on the sidelines and in the locker room, I was only fed a hefty dose of the worst kinds of racist taunting. What are you talking about? Coaches don't use racist words in a locker room. A football coach will be the first one to tell you, we're all the same color in here. I'm going to treat you all the same. Wasn't that Vince Lombardi? I'm going to treat you all the same, like dogs. That was Vince Lombardi's famous line, if I'm not mistaken. He also says the bro culture had been replicated within football for decades. That's called a teammate. My teammates that I'm still talk to weekly from the time we were 15 years old. 50 years. Well, not 50, 40. It'll be 50 soon enough. No racism. There might be one or two idiots, but that's always the case. But I'll tell you, if they were found out on my team, they were gone. And I'm sure that's the same for most teams. I'm sorry, I think football is way more good than bad. And I think there's very little bad. But like you said, there's always going to be some dopes. And you also have to understand the mentality of a locker room, too. Locker room talk can get pretty edgy. I'm not going to deny that. But no one's in there screaming racial slurs. No one's in there screaming homophobic slurs. I can promise you that. That never happened. And it didn't happen in 1986 when I was playing. And you would think back then it would be much more prevalent than it is now, right? Because now we're a less racist society. We're less homophobic. Everyone's inclusive. DEI. It wasn't even happened back in the old days when I was playing. No one was racist and homophobic in our locker room. That wouldn't have flown. You'd have been thrown off the team in 2 seconds. Particularly with high school coaches who are also teachers who also tend to be liberals. Not all of them, but a lot of them. You can text us at 81530. That's 81530.
zero.

Coming up next, we'll take a phone call or two, we'll read some texts, and then we're going to do a talk bag dump from today's discussions. Hang tight. We're going to get to that coming up on The Greg Henson Show.

0: During the Vietnam War, the U.S. Army used a new night vision goggles, which were red. Men started acting strangely. They started talking about things that nobody else could see.
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11: It's a major roadway distraction that's often out of driver's control. Blinding LED headlights coming right at you or from behind. With a AAA survey showing 6 in 10 drivers saying that glare is a major safety issue after dark, forcing drivers to either look away or turn away rearview mirrors. Safety experts say taking your eyes off the road to avoid glare is dangerous. Though despite public concerns, the National Highway Traffic Safety Administration says legally compliant LED LED headlamps improve overall visibility and road safety, noting that current data does not show a significant correlation between LED headlight glare and traffic crashes, according to a recent Autoblog report. Though the agency does say it's assessing further studies on LED headlamps and may take additional steps based on those findings. That's Fox Wheels. I'm Jeff Manasso, Fox News.
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13: We're talking about Abdulrahman El-Sayed's comments about toxic masculinity in football, racism, misogyny, these are all just buzzwords. I don't give them that much sway, but it is important to talk about because that's how they win. They bring up things like racism and everything, toxic masculinity and the like. Tom in Marshalltown, you're next up on the Greg Henson Show. What's up, Tom? How are you today?
14: Hey, great topic, because you know, I've done a lot of things in my life, but I never played football. I played some basketball, but even in the real world, the business world, I work with people and I still keep track of them. It's been 15 years because they were great leaders. They might have busted everybody equally, but, you know, they taught you one thing. You're all here to work as a team, and if you can't work as a team, you don't need to be in this business, regardless of the business.
13: And that's always, when you have a great leader, that's always the mantra. It never changes. It's never, that guy over there is black, that guy over there is Chinese, that guy's Jet, and no one cares. And
14: right, exactly.
13: And for him to bring that up, to me, it's a tactic. It's what the left does when they're trying to tear something down. And what better way to tear the United States down is than to dig into its most beloved pastime, which is sports.
14: Right. And, you know, the weak-minded people, they follow that because they never had to fit any type of considered leadership, because they always would throw a fit and say, I'm not going to get a participation trophy.
13: Well, it's interesting. It definitely, and I would bet money that your participation on a team has led to successes in your life. Those who don't participate in team sports, I think, might be less successful because they don't know how to do it. You know,
14: right?
13: When you're doing something for the guy next to you, that, you know, it shows you the bigger cause. If we all work together, we win. And that's, it translates to business. If we all work together, we win.
14: Exactly. Great program, man.
13: All right, man. Appreciate you, Tom. Thanks for the call. And I'm not saying that you have to play team sports to be successful, but I bet you, maybe I'll ask AI if there's a correlation between team sports and success at it, and success in life, marriage, father, husband, work. There's got to be a correlation. We'll see if Grok can tell me. I got a text. Our high school coach was a little fish in a little pond who was nothing more than a pompous jerk. He played popular rich kids and sidelined others who were not socially connected. Lost almost every game when we quit. I can't argue that there are some like that. There are. But that's why they lose. They lose because they don't know about team building and how to get everyone pulling on the same rope in the same direction. Another text, 81530, says, where would we be in this country if it wasn't for toxic masculinity? We would have never declared our independence, and we sure as heck wouldn't have risked our lives to fight wars to achieve it. Well, that's true. That's true. Toxic masculinity isn't a thing. It's masculinity. Toxic masculinity is a word made up by radical leftists. Masculinity is the way to go. That's why I get all the girls, because I'm masculine. Don't laugh, Noah. Somebody here on the text line also said, in times we have to succeed in spite of bad role models. That's a lesson, too. You know, believe me, I've had coaches I didn't like, but you still went out for your teammates and did what you had to do. You know, especially when they're, you know, guys who clearly are playing favorites. That happens all the time. My kid plays hockey in college, and until he got to college, that pretty much was the standard. You just played the kids you knew and liked. We got lucky, though. We had some really good coaches who played the best kids, regardless of who they were. And that's the way to go. You have to earn it. If it's not earned, it's not worth it at all. All right, before we go, you guys are helping me out huge on these talkbacks. Today we set a record, okay? And I got two talkbacks I want to play for you. If you want to hit the talkback, by the way, you got to use the app, the iHeartRadio app. There's a little microphone there when you get to WHO. And you can preset us too, by the way, make it easier for you to get to us. And then you just click the microphone and it gives you a 30-second rant. I think it goes up to 30 seconds and you can say your piece. All right, so do that today. Also, while you're there, see, I'm giving you a lot of homework today. Subscribe to the podcast. We started posting the podcast, I think, yesterday. And they'll be up every day for you to download and listen to. All right. First, talk back.
15: Hey, Greg. Love the show, by the way. I am a server, and on this weekend, on two to-go orders, I got a $5 tip and a $10 tip. And that's unheard of on to-go orders. And I didn't even take the order. My manager did, but just put it under my number. So that was great, but love the show. Great host, and thank you so much.
13: Thank
15: Bye-bye.
13: You. Thank you, thank you. Now, the thing about tips, there are a lot of generous people out there. To me, it's a principle thing. I don't like being asked for money everywhere I go. And, of course, this call was referring to the couple who had their prices adjusted on a kiosk at Shake Shack when they refused to tip. All right, let's check in. Got another talk back. Here we go.
16: Hey, good morning. Love the show. Say, a similar type of incident. My mom, who is just ignorant, not stupid, but just ignorant when it came to computers. I happen to be an MCSE, Microsoft Certified Systems Engineer. Well, she went into this store, it was a chain, and said, all I need is a computer for email and internet, that's it. This guy talked her into, ended up being $3,000 for a tower and all this other crap. I went in there, I got that guy fired. Because I said, buddy, this is what she asked for. Good gravy.
13: Right, taking advantage of the elderly is not cool, sir. Not cool at all. And that happens a lot. But I was telling the story about how I went to buy an iPad with my kid and ended up paying $200 more than we wanted to, even though I said no to the service plan. And you have to understand, my youngest understand that usually he needs a service plan because he breaks things a lot. All right. That's going to do it for today. Thanks for the calls, the texts, the talkbacks. Greatly appreciated. We will be back tomorrow at 9 o'clock. Hope you have yourselves a wonderful day, and hang tight. Big show coming up. Greg Henson Show. See you tomorrow at 9.

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4: Decision day in 6 states. I'm Lisa Brady, Fox News. In South Carolina, it's a special primary to replace the late Senator Lindsey Graham as the GOP Senate nominee.
5: Lindsey was amazing. I will never fill his shoes. No one can ever fill his shoes. And I don't just expect it to be handed to me.
4: Senator Darlene Graham, appointed to finish her brother's term, just voted in Lexington, facing 9 other candidates. So she expects a runoff in 2 weeks and hopes to be in it, also countering critics who question her experience.
5: I've worked for 30 years for the state of South Carolina. I ran a state agency. I turned it from a struggling agency into a national model. I think that's great experience to bring to the table.
4: Graham calls affordability her number one issue. In Wisconsin, socialist Francesca Hong says she's ready to unite Democrats if she wins today's primary for governor.
6: I think what people of our state are ready for, the good people of Wisconsin, are ready for a government that actually puts them first, not Trump.
4: She describes democratic socialism as putting people first, but has recently retreated from some past positions. Outgoing Governor Tony Evers has endorsed Milwaukee County Executive David Crowley. Congressman Tom Tiffany considered the likely GOP nominee. 4 other states also have primaries today. An American is freed by Russia. Marine veteran Robert Gilman, held for more than 4 years.
7: The 32-year-old American teacher was arrested in 2022 and convicted of beating a police officer and later convicted of assaulting a prison official. His sentence was extended to 10 years. Officials say Gilman has been in a disassociative stupor for 47 days after suffering abuse in prison and was moved to a civilian hospital and hooked up to a feeding tube before his release. Gilman was one of 8 Americans believed to remain in Russian custody.
4: Fox's Jared Halpern at the White House. Advocates warning Gilman is near death. 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
22: 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T-minus one and counting. Actually, if you count today, it's two, I guess. For the start of the Great Iowa State Fair, we're broadcasting the Big Show from someplace on the fairgrounds each day, starting on Thursday. We'll be with the Beef Quarters folks tomorrow, our pre-fair preview during the Big Show tomorrow. So I guess for us, it's T-minus one for Dwayne and myself. But for fairgoers, T-minus two. Gates of the Great Iowa State Fair open on Thursday morning for everyone to come out and see what's in store for the, what, Dwayne, 250th celebration of the birthday of America. One big theme of the thing this year.
0: Absolutely. Yeah. A big old birthday party, Bob.
22: Yeah, yeah. I had some time on the fairgrounds yesterday. Things are coming together. I will say, Dwayne, and, you know, hopefully we don't get rainfall during the fair because that's kind of hard to deal with. But as far as how the grounds look for this year, they look just fabulous. They've had a lot of rain on the fairgrounds, so everything's growing. And, you know, a lot of things that maybe suffer throughout the summer have not suffered on the fairgrounds. So it is an explosion of flowers and things like that on the fairgrounds this year. One of the things you'll notice. Another thing you'll notice is that we're going to be very busy in the what we used to call the tractor pull grounds, right? It's tractor pull grounds one day this year during the fair, but it starts off with 2 days of rodeo, Thursday and Friday, pro rodeo coming back to the Iowa State Fair, a headline. And I think a little bit later on, Dwayne, we're going to catch up with the guy that does the announcing.
0: Yeah, I'm excited about that. Boy, that I always envy those guys.
22: And, you know, it's one of those things that, I mean, you can just hear him coming out of shoot number two on the bull they call Thunder. And then that cowboy gets thrown, and he comes back in there and says, give that cowboy a round of applause. That's all he's taking home today.
0: Yeah, that's all he's taking home today.
22: They all have that great banter crowd. It's almost like listening to an auctioneer.
0: Exactly, 100%.
22: Yeah. I'm not sure what I'm buying, but I'm keeping the bid going just so I can hear him chant.
0: Just so I can hear the chant. So, and a lot of times anymore, those guys are on horses, and you know they're right out there in the arena with everybody else.
22: I get a kick out of the clowns, like everybody else does, too. They're out there for safety, they're very entertaining. But those guys are out there for safety to keep these cowboys and cowgirls safe when they're out there. Because this rough-and-tumble livestock, which we learned from the provider of the rodeo, is they're, you know, livestock, they're kind of wild out there when they try and get that tight rope from around the back end of them. So they're trying to kick it off, and they're trying to kick that cowboy off as well. But this is going to be the real deal. I mean, this is the pro rodeo circuit that's going to be here Thursday and Friday. And next Wednesday, we have a tractor pull that we're going to be celebrating. By the way, the special event going on at 2 o'clock every day in the Livestock Learning Center is going to be farmer chats. And farm families will be coming in. And a lot of those farmer chats will be led by folks that you hear on the Big Show. I'll be doing the first one on Thursday, and Dwayne's going to be joining us, and Lindsay's going to be joining us, and Bridget's going to be joining us as well. So we're going to be talking to lots of folks. And we will also introduce you to two Worgen Good Farm Neighbor Award winners as well during the Iowa State Fair. So, I mean, other than that, Dwayne, not much going on.
0: No, not at all. Be like a big old vacation, Bob.
22: You're going to be slinging pork chops every afternoon.
0: I am every weekday afternoon of the Iowa State Fair, 4 until 6. I'll be at the Iowa Pork Tent and dinner with Dwayne. Of course, folks can begin their morning with breakfast with Bob and later in the day come have dinner with Dwayne. You'll be at the Iowa Beef Quarters, and I'll be at the Iowa Pork Tent. So we're spreading the joy with commodity groups around the state of Iowa. And I'm looking forward to that. 4 until 6 every weekday afternoon.
22: Yeah, it's always good to keep your calorie count up at the Iowa State Fair. You need 7,000 calories a day, you know, to just kind of get through the fair. We need to get going here, Dwayne, and get you out on the Farm Beat.
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0: The latest Iowa Crop Progress and Condition Report says that Iowa farmers spent just over 5 days in the field last week. 97% of the Iowa corn crop is silking. That's up 1% compared to a week ago, up 2% from a year ago, and up 1% compared to the five-year average. Nationally, 94% of the crop is silking. 69% of the crop is in the dough stage, up 21% compared to a week ago, up 3% compared to a year ago, and up about 5% compared to the five-year average. Nationally, 61% of the corn crop is in the doe stage. 12% of the crop is dented, up 8% compared to a week ago and down 2% compared to a year ago and the five-year average. Nationally, 16% of the crop is dented. Corn condition came in at 78% good to excellent. Nationally, the corn crop is rated 61% good to excellent. 93% of the soybeans are blooming in Iowa, up 5% compared to a week ago, up 1% compared to a year ago, and down 1% compared to the five-year average. Nationally, 93% of the soybean crop is blooming. 72% of the crop is setting pods, up 11% compared to a week ago, down 2% compared to a year ago, and down 4% compared to the five-year average. Nationally, 74% of the soybean crop is setting pods. Soybean condition rated 77% good to excellent. Nationally, the soybean crop is rated at 62% good to excellent. 93% of the oat crop in Iowa has been harvested. That compares to the national average of 63%. The oat condition rated 82% good to excellent compared to the national rating of 46% good to excellent. Pasture condition rated 2% very poor, 9% poor, 23% fair, 53% good, and 13% excellent. Nationally, the pasture rating is 25% good to excellent. Topsoil moisture levels rated 7% very short, 21% short, 67% adequate, and 5% surplus. Subsoil moisture levels rated 7% very short, 27% short, 62% adequate, and 4% surplus. Weekly rainfall totals range from 0.04 of an inch near Dubuque to 5.77 inches in Murray. That's in Clark County. The statewide weekly average rainfall was 1.87 inches. The normal is 0.88 of an inch. At the Des Moines International Airport, they reported the week's high temperature of 91 degrees. That was on the 9th of August, 7 degrees above normal. The week's low temperature of 47 degrees, that was reported on August 8th at the Spencer Municipal Airport, and that was 14 degrees below normal.
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22: You bet they are, and you'll want to check out, again, like we always do, the Hot Beef Sunday. It was invented and first served at the Iowa State Fair. How about that? Well, Dwayne, the heat is going to be on, it looks like, over the next couple of 3 days. Might get a break by Thursday, Friday. Might get a temperature break. But right now, looking for temperatures in the low 90s statewide and feels like temperatures somewhere in the, 102, 103 range. So plenty of heat and humidity out there over the next couple of days. Didn't have some rainfall. Didn't have any at the farm. Didn't have any in south central Iowa. Dwayne, did you have rain last night?
0: Just a trace. Not a whole lot. Just enough to get the pickup wet.
22: You know, you get not too far from you over on Fort Dodge, and they have been picking up some healthy amounts of rain.
0: Yeah, they have. Fort Dodge and even north up in the Humboldt area and all across that Pocahontas County Highway 3, 3 line. So, yeah, they have been getting some rain.
22: Well, it's a story of the haves and have-nots across the state of Iowa. There are still some folks that are very dry and would like to see some rainfall, and then there are some that say you can turn the faucet off for a week or so, and we wouldn't mind that at all. We do have a chance of rain pretty much in central Iowa coming back in on Thursday and then again on Friday. 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
22: Well, downward day in the marketplace. We're going to talk with Jamie Kohaki coming up here in just a little bit, but I can tell you December corn is right now down 1.5 at 460 and a quarter. Again, December corn down 1.5, 460 and a quarter last trade. Soybeans, September down 9.5, 1152 and a quarter. November soybeans down 10 and a quarter, 1169 and a quarter. Tomorrow is crop report day. Hey, we're going to talk more with a fellow who is, well, he's doing some cleanup in East central Iowa after some storms. He'll be joining us coming up on The Big Show.

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20: 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We have on the telephone line with us right now Jim Greif, and Jim is a past president of the Iowa Corn Growers, longtime friend of The Big Show. And Jim, we send all of our good wishes and prayers out to you and your family. We know you're doing a lot of things, cleaning up after a storm, and I certainly appreciate you being with us today. Jim, North Linn County on Friday, three tornadoes tracked through there. I was at the racetrack on Friday, and my alarm started going off, a weather alarm, and I thought, what is going on? And there was some severe weather there. And unfortunately, Jim, you have a farm that was hard hit. Just give me a minute or so of what you saw when you came back, because the way I understand it, there were holes in the side of houses there from this hail that was wind driven.
21: Yeah, well, thanks for having me today. And yeah, we got holes in roofs and roofs missing and grain bins damaged and leg elevators are twisted and it's a mess. So it was a, and actually what they're saying hit us and Prairieburg was a straight line wind of 100 and some mile an hour, more of a mini derecho, although there was confirmed tornadoes within a couple miles of us, but the damage is a little different with a tornado. I mean, obviously, most of the crops around here and the crops in this area are just completely devastated. I mean, we got corn that's, you know, a foot tall and with the hail, and the soybeans are stripped to the ground, and it's just an ugly mess. I mean, I've been around a long time, obviously, and I've seen damage like this, and you see it on the news media, but this is the first time it's ever hit me personally this hard.
20: Jim, you sent some pictures out, and it was the first pictures, I think, you took inside your house, which was a 100-plus-year-old farmhouse, and it sticks in my mind as you were looking in there, your mail was kind of scattered all over the place. I mean, the wind got inside your house as well.
21: Yeah, well, that's what, like my mother says, you're not a very good housekeeper, you know. But what happened is it blowed all the windows out on the north side of the house, and then it filled it up with water, and it was like a mini tornado went through here. And we was not actually home when it happened. It happened to be our 45th wedding anniversary, and we was going to Illinois down to Sharon's parents' place to have a party, and we no more than got in there and had two pieces of pizza and turned around and headed back home. So we got home that night about 10 o'clock, and actually the power was back on at our house, but we walk in the kitchen and it's crunch, crunch, crunch, and there wasn't a room in this house that didn't have glass just scattered all over and the carpet soaking wet, and it was like a mini tornado went through the inside of the house. There's a lot of damage in the house inside. You know, the siding's gone, the roof's gone. Well, the roof's shingles are gone. But I was just flabbergasted at the amount of damage inside the house.
20: Well, it's a anniversary you're going to remember for more reasons than one. Number 45 is a big anniversary, but man, sure hate to have this happen to you folks over there. Now, you mentioned crop damage. You're a ag business person as well. Some of the pictures of corn crop I saw look like green bamboo stalks. I mean, everything's stripped right off to nothing.
21: It's stripped from the ear up is gone, basically. And of course, we weren't even close to dent stage hardly. So, that insurance adjuster, we obviously turned it in, but I would say my corn crop's probably 80% damaged, and the soybean crop maybe worse than that. And that took a wider swath than the hail was the damage there. So lots and lots of hail, you know, that's what strips the crops down. We didn't see a lot of corn that was actually blown down, even with 100-mile-an-hour winds, but it definitely was a lot of crop damage. The insurance agent on my crop insurance says, the phone started ringing right away, you know. And so it was kind of a derecho type storm right in this area. But boy, just about every new shop, machine shed, in within a 5 mile radius of me is just plain gone. So.
20: Well, we sure feel for you, and like I say, our thoughts are with you. Hey, thanks for taking some time out today to visit with us a little bit.
21: I just want to say something about being in a neighborhood like this. We had people show up. We got enough food in the refrigerator to last us for a month. The city of Prairieburg was probably hit worse overall than we were, and you can't believe the people that showed up with chainsaws and end loaders and skid loaders and drag hoes you know, obviously, not like it was, but we're lucky in this neighborhood that we got good friends and good family, and it's funny how a neighborhood like this and a disaster all comes together, and it makes you feel good all under, I guess. But so we got lots of help at this point. I had a friend of mine that lives in Florida, and he says, you know, he heard about it down there, and he says, I can fly up and help if you need help, you know. And, that's part of being, I guess, on the corn growers. I got friends from all over. I mean, we're getting condolences all the way from Australia and even Ukraine. And, you know, they got way bigger problems than we do. So it's amazing how people reach out and help. And thank God we live where we do, I guess.
20: Well, Jim Greif, thank you so much for talking with us a little bit. Jim Greif with us talking about the prairie, talking about the area where the bad weather moved through back on Friday. Yeah, talk about being a good farm neighbor, huh? That's what we do here in the state of Iowa. Thanks, Jim. Jim Greif with us. We'll talk to you again and hopefully catch up with you as you're recovering along there from these storms.
21: Yeah, well, we're going to survive.
20: All right, buddy. Hey, thanks a lot.
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10: The trial for two teens accused in the Iowa City Ped Mall shooting is delayed.
22: The delay comes after 18-year-old Kamari Dozier waived his right to a speedy trial on Friday. He's accused of giving a gun to 18-year-old Demarion Jones, who prosecutors say shot into a crowd near the University of Iowa campus in April. Both suspects face 5 counts of attempted murder. A new trial date will be determined during a hearing Friday afternoon. I'm Elaine Lee Irvin.
10: Plans for Iowa's first Buc-ee's gas station are advancing.
23: Buc-ee's won support for a land use change that keeps its proposal for a travel center near 100th Street and North Park Drive moving forward.
10: Stephanie Engelson with our TV partner, Local 5 News. The project in Urbandale still needs rezoning approval, a traffic review, and additional approvals before construction can begin. I'm Chris Turner.
24: There is a full slate of primary elections happening today. Voters are heading to the polls in Alabama, Connecticut, Minnesota, Vermont, Wisconsin, and in South Carolina, where there's a special Senate primary after Senator Lindsey Graham's sudden death. The governor appointed his sister, Darlene Graham, to serve out the remainder of Lindsey's term, and she's running for his full term today in a crowded Republican field. Meantime, in Wisconsin, all eyes are on the Democrat primary race for governor, where Democratic Socialist Francesca Hahn has skyrocketed in the polls. Former Marine Robert Gilman has been freed from Russian custody. He'd been in Russian custody since 2022 after being arrested for allegedly kicking a police officer while intoxicated. Russian President Vladimir Putin reportedly cited humanitarian issues for the reason behind the release. Officials said Gilman was being taken back to the United States for medical evaluation. I'm Chris Caraggio.
25: Clouds will be gradually clearing out through the afternoon, and it will be warm and very sticky. Temperatures will be in the 80s, and then tonight will drop down to a low around 70 with partly cloudy skies, just a slim chance for an isolated shower or storm overnight, with a higher chance for rain heading into Wednesday morning, especially after 9 a.m. Some storms could be strong as we head through the late morning and early afternoon, with gusty winds, hail, and heavy rain. We'll then have some more rain possible on Thursday. That's your latest weather first forecast on News Radio 600 WMT.
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1: 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You heard me right. 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Turns out mom was right all along. 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
20: LM 35 on a big show clock. Bob Quinn in the big show today. Dwayne's going to be out on the farm beat. 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You bet it does. Doesn't matter where you're at. 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And we are visiting right now with Dr. Josiah Fitzsimmons. VeroHealthCenter.com is where you find out more about what the doctor does and the services that he offers. And one of the biggest things that he offers is ridding you of chronic pain. And we love to have you in because a lot of our farm folks have accepted that as a standard way of operating, having chronic pain all the time. And the first thing you say is, no, you don't have to do that.
26: Yeah, you're totally right. Chronic pain, neuropathy, those are big conditions that we talk about on a regular basis that people just say, this is the life I have to live. These are the cards that I've been dealt. And they just keep pushing through the pain, whether it be back pain, neck pain, you know, neuropathy, numbness, tingling in your hands, legs, or feet. So many people have just been told that's just the cards they've been dealt. They got to live with it. They got to take gabapentin, Lyrica, opioids, or just whatever different medications to just push through the day every single day. But so many people, once they finally hear about our clinic, our whole entire goal is to figure out how can we improve the blood flow? How can we recreate the coating around the nerves? How can we decrease the inflammation? How can we really get their body to heal from the inside the way God designed it to, and not have to utilize those drugs that have so many different side effects?
20: You know, we almost get to a situation, Dr. Fitzsimmons, where people are weighing whether they want to take these drugs or live with pain. And what you guys are so good at and what you tell me is that you can be rid of both of those.
26: Yeah, absolutely. I mean, I think we were talking about last time, we had one lady came in on 81 different medications, which is just crazy. Last week alone, we had someone come in on 27 different medications, and every medication that you take has another 3 side effects at minimum, and then you got to take more medications for the new side effects that you just got. And so I think a lot of people are really waking up to the dangerous medications that some people are on and the other additional side effects and causes that can have as a result of them. And so at Vero Health Center, we want to do a full neurological evaluation, a full muscle assessment, a structural evaluation. With neuropathy, we actually do 8 different individual tests, calculate the exact percentage of nerve damage, and then come up with a comprehensive game plan. We have 11 doctors in our one clinic in West Des Moines. We have people coming to our clinic from all over the Midwest, from Wyoming, from St. Louis, from Kentucky, Tennessee, just scheduled an appointment from someone from Colorado that's coming into our clinic. And so if you want to get to the root cause of your health condition, if you want your body to heal from the inside without having to use drugs and surgeries, that's our whole entire approach. You might have some issues with inflammation or your gut health. You might have some issues with nerve supply or blood flow. You might have some different issues, you know, with your discs or the proper amount of spacing, you know, in your spine. You might have arthritis. You could have sciatic pain, numbness down into your legs, whatever it may be. We want to figure out how can we get your body to heal from the inside. I always joke and say, if you cut your hand, you don't have to tell it to heal. It does it all by itself. So if you have chronic pain, if you have neuropathy, if you have some of these different conditions, how can we get your body to heal at its full potential? Now, obviously, we can't reverse some major injuries or accidents that have already occurred. You know, we can't make you 20 years old again, but let's try and make you 29.
20: Neuropathy is, you mentioned here a little

0: assessment.
1: Absolutely. 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If you have chronic pain, neuropathy, arthritis, sciatic pain, and you just want to figure out what's causing your condition, how can you get to your highest quality of health? You know, rather than getting on a medication, then you're on more medications and more drugs and more surgeries and just piling over time, our goal is the exact opposite. We want to figure out how we can get you to your highest individual ceiling of health and then see us as least as possible to maintain the highest quality of health. And so we want to close the gap from where you're living your life at currently to your highest individual God-given potential of health that you have left. And then you want to maintain that health for as long as you possibly can.
2: You going to be at the fair?
1: Absolutely. I love the fair.
2: Going to have time for people to come by and see you someplace?
1: Of course, yeah. We have a booth in the Varied Industry building right in front of the cookies. So it's a popular spot there.
2: I would say you've got a line right in front of you most of the time.
1: Normally, people get a big bucket and then they want of cookies and they want to talk about their health. So
2: well, that's okay. You can dip your hand in there and sneak one for yourself every once in a while. We certainly like having you come in and talk to us. So again, how can we find out more about you guys?
1: Yeah, absolutely. Just give us a call, 515-435-8376, 515-435-8376. Our office is located in West Des Moines, right off of I-35 Mill Civic Parkway exit. Really, really easy to get to for all the people that come, you know, from hours away, or if you just live locally in the Des Moines metro. Either way, at the end of the day, don't wait until your issues just get worse and worse, and then you're starting to be in, you know, one of the scooters at the fair, or you're just not doing, you're not even going to the fair, or you're not doing the activities that you love to do. If you want to get back to the highest quality of life, you know, that you possibly can, then we want to help you achieve those goals.
2: BarrowHealthCenter.com is where you find them. Good folks to get to know, and you stop by and see them at the Iowa State Fair as well. Hey, thanks for coming in today. We can talk markets right now. Jamie Kohalke with us on the telephone line. Jamie with the folks at Paragon in Kansas City. Jamie, got a downward day going in the bean market in particular. What seems to be pushing this bean market 10 cents lower?
3: Yeah, just kind of seeing some long liquidation ahead of tomorrow's monthly Wall Street report. Energy markets just trading both sides as well. So we're not seeing that big surge that we saw yesterday from crude and the bios kind of pushing over into the soy complex. I'm not expecting a big game changing report tomorrow. Probably a smidge lower, you know, on the yields for both corn and beans. And I don't expect much there. And then the carry out lower too, just a smidge. But I still think we're waiting on, you know, some of these crop tours get started, get some boosts on the ground, and actually see, you know, how bad the crop may be out west. And as the top end came off of maybe the northeast Chicago area, northeast Iowa, Chicago area, with all this massive rain or not.
2: Well, Jamie, we're going to let you go for an hour and 10 minutes, and I want you to think about the DTN report I saw yesterday. Came out, and they said the corn crop at 178.
3: Yeah, I saw it.
2: Are you jumping up and down for that one?
3: I wish. I'd love to see corn take off in here, but plenty of carry in the market, and we'll just wait and see. You know, I think the kicker is going to be, is there too much rain, you know, around the Waterloo area up to Chicago? You know, did we lose the top end or not? North Dakota shot. Other than that, just maybe a little bit lower in Nebraska and South Dakota.
2: Well, Jamie, how can folks get a hold of you to talk markets?
3: Yeah, you bet. That's 785-338-4111.
2: Thanks, Jamie. We're going to let him go for an hour and 10 minutes. Thanks. Come back and visit with him about some targets moving forward. Right now, Dwayne's out on the Farm Beat.
4: Now, here's the latest from the Farm Beat.
5: August, one of the more important months in the USDA Crop Report and World Agricultural Supply and Demand Estimate Series. World Agricultural Outlook Board Chair Mark Jankanowski explains why.
6: Some important changes in both area and yield forecasts in the crop production report, which then goes directly into the WASDE report.
5: With the National Agricultural Statistics Service presenting data from first fall crop yield and acreage farmer surveys for the year, and first of season certified acreage reports from the Farm Service Agency. In other words,
6: August generally serves as a really important benchmark for the size of the crops that are going to be harvested this fall and for the overall production outlook for this new crop year. We get a lot of new data. The market is going to be looking

0: looking at it pretty closely, as it always does this time of year.
1: USDA's latest crop production and supply and demand reports are scheduled for release Wednesday, August 12th at noon Eastern Time.
0: It is the first month of the crop cycle when we get new yield and acreage information from NASS for all of the fall harvested crops. So in lockup, we will be getting for all of the major crops new forecasts for yield and for acreage coming directly from NASS. And the yield estimates will be based on farmer survey. So NASS is out surveying farmers, asking them what they might expect the yield to be in their corn crop, soybean crop, etc. And they're also, as they always do, using remote sensing data as well to look at the quality of crops in the field. And importantly, August is the first month of the year where NASS starts to incorporate certified acreage data from FSA. This is the information that farmers submitted after they got their crop planted, submitted to FSA. So NASS now has access to that information. Not complete yet, but this will be the first month where they have a lot of that information to work with. This month, just like every month, we look at production around the world. We're still looking at wheat harvests occurring in the Northern Hemisphere. We're tracking progress on those, looking for weather implications for fall harvested crops in other Northern Hemisphere countries across Europe and into Asia as well, Middle East and Black Sea region. So the international side of the WASDE is still an important component of global production. And then along with that, globally, we're also continuing to track U.S. export progress and potential, especially for the new crop year, as we're starting to see an uptick in export sales for the crops that are going to be harvested this fall.
1: I'm Rod Bain reporting for the U.S. Department of Agriculture in Washington, D.C.
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6: And the presenting sponsor, Working Good Farm Neighbor Award, are going to hip the coalition, be with them a couple of times during the Great Iowa State Fair. 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So a couple of times we'll be honoring folks at the Iowa State Fair. We are going to talk markets ahead and catch up with Dwayne again ahead here on The Big Show.

0: One of the key product groups that the Van Wall team sells and supports is material handling equipment, and their principal product group is the industry-leading Doosan Bobcat lineup of both electric and internal combustion fork trucks. Now, they've been selling and servicing these from their Omaha and Nevada, Iowa location for over 10 years, and one thing has become clear, no other trucks are as durable and perform like the red, white, and blue Bobcats. 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
4: 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Bob Quinn of The Big Show today. And Dwayne has been pouring over a story that we came across yesterday from our friends at DTN. And it is a crop projection, Dwayne. And I looked at the numbers, and they said their matrix that they're using puts it at 178 bushels an acre. And I about fell out of my chair. And I thought, boy. That's off from what everyone else is looking at. That's on the light side. So what can you tell us about numbers?
5: Yeah, exactly. So the whole story, 1 year after the U.S. farmers set new all-time national average yield for both corn and soybeans, Bob, DTN's proprietary yield models indicate potential for a smaller harvest this season, with yields currently falling below the USDA projected trend line projections. So, yeah, according to the models from DTN, like you said, the national average corn yield, 178.5 for corn, and soybeans, a yield of 52.1. Now, last month, you may remember that the WASD report estimated the corn yield, this is the USDA estimate, 183 bushels per acre, and that's for corn, and then soybeans at 53 bushels per acre. So these models, I mean, they're using technology, Bob, and it talks about that. And what really stuck out to me, now this is the first time they've released the national average. They had the information last year, but it did not get published. So while not released during last year's DTN Digital Yield Tour, the team did construct national average yield estimates based on the model run as of August 1st of 2025. And they arrived at corn estimates of 186.8 bushels per acre for corn, and then soybeans at 51.5 bushels per acre. And the USDA had the yield in their crop production summary at 186.5 bushels per acre, and soybeans at 53 bushels per acre. So literally in 2025, the DTN Digital Tour was within 0.3 bushels per acre for corn and 1.5 bushels per acre for soybeans. So this DTN Digital Tour, it's pretty accurate.
4: Well, we're going to throw those numbers up against Jamie coming up here in about an hour. And if my calculations are right, and they're not, I mean, I'm just kind of eyeballing this. If we come in at 178, we've got some upward momentum going into harvest for corn pricing. Then, in fact, some of the economists with DTN, I believe, are projecting $6 corn.
5: Yeah, well, and we've been on the bubble anyway. I mean, since the last report came out, knowing what ending stocks were going to be and everything, and knowing what demand was going to be. So, boy, this really, this is going to be interesting moving forward.
4: Well, boots in the ground, eyeballs out in the field. There are going to be a lot of folks out. I believe next week is some of the earliest starts on actually getting out and seeing what the crop looks like. So we'll keep kind of looking at these numbers, but that was definitely someone that came in on the low end, I guess.
5: Yeah, exactly. 178.5 in corn compared to USDA's 183, so whatever the math is there, and then soybeans, too, within 0.9 of a bushel there. So, yeah, it'll be fun to watch moving forward.
4: Well, Dwayne, we're going to get a visit from Ivy from Hy-Vee coming up here in just a little bit. We're going to look more at the marketplace. December corn right now is at 460.5. That's down 1.25. November beans down 11.75, 1167.75. 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
9: An American held by Russia is heading home. I'm Lisa Brady, Fox News. So he's believed to be in poor condition.
10: Marine veteran Robert Gilman is returning to U.S. soil after 4 years in a Russian prison. Advocates for his release have warned Gilman is gravely ill and was near death.
9: Fox's Jared Halpern at the White House. Gilman, a 32-year-old teacher, had been detained on disputed charges. A group that's been working to help free him says he was abused in prison and has been in a disassociative stupor for 47 days, hooked up to a feeding tube in a civilian hospital before his release. However, President Trump just posting a photo of Gilman on a plane and writing that he spoke with him and that Gilman's one request was a cheeseburger after he lands. The president also says the release follows his discussions with President Putin, adding that Russia did not ask for anyone in return. Voters are at the polls in six states, with some primaries testing more progressives, including in the Wisconsin governor's race.
11: Francesca Hong is proud to wear the label Democrat Socialist. She campaigns on ideas like tax the rich, universal health care, a one-year moratorium on data centers.
9: Fox's Mike Tobin in Milwaukee. The outgoing Democratic governor's backing county executive David Crowley. Minnesota, Connecticut, Vermont, and Alabama also have primaries. And South Carolina will choose a new Republican Senate nominee after Lindsey Graham's death. President Trump says he's working on whether the federal government has any right to stop a planned tax on second homes in New York City. It's blocked for now after a judge's ruling yesterday over the rollout.
12: It was supposed to only impact people who have multi-million dollar second homes in New York City, but that's not what happened. So three New York City homeowners sued, challenging the city's rollout of this tax, saying that their primary homes were on this list. And the judge ruled in their favor and told the city to remove the list of the addresses and names that were posted online.
9: Fox's Alexis McAdams, a spokesperson for Mayor Mamdani, says they will appeal. 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
34: Those same questions frustrated law enforcement. The FBI called it murder for hire.
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38: 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One of them was the target. The other one was wrong place, wrong time.
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34: What happened to Danielle and Richard?
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35: I just want some peace for my sister's soul, and I want some peace for my mother.
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8: 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We have a couple of guests in studio today. We have Todd McGowan with us and Ivy from Hy-Vee with us as well. So, Todd, you're with Midwest Heritage, which is Hy-Vee's bank. Is that correct?
0: Yep, that is absolutely correct.
8: Only grocery store in the, Midwest that has a bank?
6: In the country.
8: In the country?
6: Yes.
8: Well, not that you guys are bragging or anything.
6: Not that we're bragging. Not that we're proud. No.
8: First thing I asked Ivy, I said, you guys are always good at handing out samples in the store. I was wondering if you're going to maybe hand out some samples from the bank.
6: At Midwest Heritage.
8: At Midwest Heritage.
6: We'll talk to our president about that, Tom. Yeah. We'll see how that goes over.
8: I'm sure that'll be a great, tell that guy at the radio station. He's really a marketing genius. Hey, Todd's with us today, though, and we're talking about the Youth Heifer Program. Todd, you guys have been working with young folks for quite a while now. What, 12 years, you say?
0: Yeah, we started the program in 2015.
8: And you award, basically, bred heifers to some young folks.
0: Correct. We award three bred heifers to six different counties in and around our footprint throughout Iowa. So they range from southern Iowa, Wayne and Lucas County. We go over to Madison and Adair County, and then over to Guthrie, Adair, and Calhoun County. And so this year we'll be selecting six recipients. The recipients, to be eligible, you have to be in seventh or eighth grade to apply. There's an application process. They state their interest, get letters of recommendation, all kinds of different things, and then it goes to a selection panel that identifies the winner. And at that point, once the winner is announced, we notify the winner, and then we end up having an award ceremony. And the award ceremony happens generally in November. We bring all the current winners in, make a big production out of it. It's very exciting. We usually have the Cattlemen Association make steaks for them, and then we hand out awards and marketing and all kinds of different things that go onto Facebook. We also bring in the previous winners, and the previous winners talk about the experiences that they've had throughout the program, some of the challenges, opportunities, what they've done with the herd. It's just been a fantastic program. Through the life of the program, we've had 54 participants that have partaked in it. We've had invested over $360,000 through the program, and it's just been a phenomenal experience to see the kids. As you know, it's very hard to get into cattle production and the cost of entry, and so this is just an opportunity for us to partner with youth to get them the foot in the door and to be able to partake in it.
8: How did you guys, Midwest Heritage, get started with that? Do you work with farm folks?
0: We do, yeah. So we have a significant farm clientele all throughout the state of Iowa.
8: Mm-hmm. So how can we get these young kids involved?
0: That's a great question. I think obviously it comes from hopefully the parents passing it down. It's the cost of entry is certainly an issue that we're facing.
8: It certainly is, yeah.
0: And one of the things that we identified with that is facilities is currently a big issue. We have an aging population that's getting out of it, a lot of youth that want to get out of rural Iowa and go to the metro. And so we're trying to come up with ways to keep them engaged and rooted in agriculture. Last year was the first year that we tried something different. We also paired that with a 0% operating line of credit interest, and that's payable back after 5 years. The program's for 5 years, but just some of the costs that go along with that vet, you name it, type of things. We're just trying to, any way we can get youth involved, we're trying to come up with ideas to get them engaged.
8: Oh, I think it's a wonderful program, and you're in a part of the industry that's really profitable right now, encouraging young folks to get involved in the cattle industry.
0: Yeah, absolutely. Yeah, as you know, it's cyclical though. So
8: it is. No, you're right.
0: Yeah. It's very, very profitable. But there's been years where there hasn't been, and the kids have the opportunity to do what they want with the herd. So they can liquidate, they can grow the herd, they can do all kinds of different things. We have numerous people that have grown their herd substantially. We've had others that have raised them for a certain point and then sold off and then paid for college expenses. So it really is. There is no, you have to do this with the program. It is the kids getting the firsthand experience of what it's like. And so we pair them with an ag lender, and it's kind of like their peer or mentor. And so they have to provide financial records and all kinds of different things. And there's checkpoints throughout the year that the kids have to meet the qualifications on. And so it's not that they just get awarded these and then we never see them again. We're actively involved throughout the 5 years providing mentorship as they try and grow their herd.
8: Gosh, what a wonderful program. Hats off to Midwest Heritage and Hy-Vee. And Ivy from Hy-Vee is in with us. You've been working at the fair. Different subject. I guess same subject. We're still talking about farm.
6: We are.
8: But you're working hard at the fair today.
6: I am. Yep. 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
8: Where? 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
6: Get excited, Bob. 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We've got some waterless tattoos. I'll make sure I hook up you and Dwayne
8: waterless
6: with those.
8: That's right. 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
6: Under your eyes, you know, kind of eye black, you know, to represent Hy-Vee. 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Folks can take a selfie with the H, post it on social media, tag Hy-Vee, and have a chance to win a $100 Hy-Vee gift card.
8: You know, you laugh about that, but I have seen not so young kids come out of the Varied Industries building with maybe 30 tattoos
6: covered on
8: them.
6: So it's
8: a big deal. You're going to have a lineup.
6: I know. There, I ran out early last year. I've learned my lesson. I upped my order of tattoos. So.
8: Well, hey, this is a wonderful program, this youth heifer program.
6: And applications open, Todd, in August. Is that right?
0: Yeah, August 17th, and it goes through October 16th.
8: So we're coming right up on opening.
6: Yeah, on the Midwest Heritage website, MidwestHeritage.com.
8: Yep. 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
6: All that information.
8: August 17th. Is when the applications open. That's a big deal. Hey, thank you guys for doing that, because that's what we are asked constantly in the Big Show. How do we get young people involved and engaged and get them started, basically? And this could be a avenue into the cattle industry here in the state
6: program.
8: Of Iowa. Well, certainly thank you guys for coming in today. Speaking of markets, we're going to talk more about that coming up in about 5 minutes here on the Big Show.

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8: A few miles from the glass spires of Midtown Atlanta lies the South River Forest. In 2021 and 2022, the woods became a home to activists from all over the country.
9: I found a struggle worth fighting for.
8: Who gathered to stop the nearby construction of a massive new police training facility, nicknamed Cop City. 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
8: Until one day, everything just shatters open.
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16: 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In fact, you heard from our FS guy over in Winterset here earlier in the week. Happy to have them aboard with us. And, of course, FS has been supporting Tractor Ride with fuel for many, many years. 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Well, into the marketplace right now, here's what prices are looking like. Downward movement, both corn and soybeans. September corn down 2, 436 and a quarter. December down 2, 459 and three quarters. March corn down 2, 475 and a quarter. September soybeans down 12, 1149 and three quarters. November beans down 13 cents, 1166 and a half. January beans down 12 and three quarters, 1182. August soybean meal currently up $1.40. September's unchanged at 305.50. September bean meal unchanged, 305.50. Got a sneaking suspicion this market is maybe preparing for some bigger crops tomorrow in the crop report that comes out, and maybe positioning itself ahead of that report, so there's no surprises. We'll see here, but we've got beans down 10, 12 cents now, ahead of what is usually a market-moving report, which is due out tomorrow. September soybean meal again, 305.50. Wheat, September down 13 cents, 627 and a half. September hard red winter wheat, Kansas City wheat down 16 cents, 697 and a half. September oats down 5 3/4, 318 and a quarter. Livestock futures, live cattle, October down 28, 226.62. December down 5 cents, 225.90. Feeder cattle futures, September up 72, 345.30, 345.30. October up 75 cents, 336.62. Lean hogs, October down 30, 83.38. December down 88, 74.25. And on Wall Street, the index on the 30s, 30 industrials down 111 points now, 53.864. Markets here on The Big Show.
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16: Well, let's take a look at what's going on weather-wise. Duane is making his way to the Great Iowa State Fair a little bit later on in the week, as I will be as well. Duane, hopefully we'll have a little bit better weather by the time we get there. It's going to be 92 degrees at the fairgrounds, it looks like, today. So
18: yeah, those heat indexes really stick out, that 101, 102, 102, 103 areas. So yeah, hopefully, last week you said it was going to be like 77 degrees when we kicked off the fair, but sounds like they've kind of bumped that up a little bit.
16: Yeah, we're fine-tuning it. Thursday, Central Iowa, 79. Looks like the chance of rain off and on. Friday, 78. So, hey, I'll tell you, what a great weather to watch rodeo by, huh?
18: Oh, absolutely. Perfect weather. And, of course, it'll be great for the livestock as well. So that'll all be nice.
16: So they will be bucking at full capacity. And speaking of bucking at full capacity, we're going to be visiting, I believe, coming up in about 6-7 minutes with the guy that does the announcing. He'll be leading you through all the twists and turns of the rodeo coming up at the Great Iowa State Fair. 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
16: And again, a big thank you to the folks at FS, one of our sponsors. Looking at the marketplace, and I had mentioned we have a crop report coming out tomorrow. The market is moving down in front of that report. December corn is down 2 cents, 459 and 3 quarters. November soybeans down 12 and 3 quarters, 1166 and 3 quarters. We'll talk more markets ahead, also about a half hour away from hearing from Jamie Kohalke again. That's all coming up on The Big Show.

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1: What a week for the national pastime. The Iowa Cubs face the St. Paul Saints at the Field of Dreams Ballpark in Dyersville tonight at the site of the iconic movie. iCubs general manager Randy Weofer.
2: It's really cool to be the hometown team for the state of Iowa. 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
1: The Cubs-Saints game will be streamed live on MLB Plus. On Thursday night, Major League Baseball takes the field. Phillies and the Twins. Iowa State Fair, 2 days away. Fair CEO Jeremy Parsons says one performance will honor American military heroes, veterans, and first responders.
3: We've got a special act on the Riley stage called Tribute to the Troops, which is a celebration of patriotic music and celebration of our armed forces.
1: Tribute to the Troops runs Sunday and Monday at 7 and 9 p.m. I'm Terry Leahy.
4: Voters in several states are going to the polls today for primary elections. Those states include Alabama, Connecticut, Minnesota, Vermont, Wisconsin, and South Carolina, where there's a special Senate primary. After Senator Lindsey Graham's sudden death, the governor appointed his sister, Darlene Graham, to serve out the remainder of the term, and now she's running for his full term today in a crowded Republican field. In Wisconsin, all eyes are on the Democrat primary race for governor, where socialist Francesca Hong has skyrocketed in the polls. The death toll has risen to more than 160 following yesterday's magnitude 7.4 earthquake in Columbia. NBC's George Solis reports rescuers are continuing their frantic search for survivors. The epicenter was roughly 200 miles west of the capital city of Bogota, but there are reports it could be felt in parts of Venezuela, Ecuador, and Panama. Officials estimate more than 2,700 people are missing. Secretary of State Marco Rubio says the Trump administration is closely monitoring the situation. I'm Chris Caraggio.
5: Clouds will be gradually clearing out through the afternoon, and it will be warm and very sticky. Temperatures will be in the 80s, and then tonight we'll drop down to a low around 70 with partly cloudy skies. Just a slim chance for an isolated shower or storm overnight, with a higher chance for rain heading into Wednesday morning, especially after 9 a.m. Some storms could be strong as we head through the late morning and early afternoon, with gusty winds, hail, and heavy rain. We'll then have some more rain possible on Thursday. That's your latest Weather First forecast on News Radio 600 WMT.
6: Cross the Mississippi into Illinois, and the price at the pump jumps more than 60 cents a gallon, according to AAA. So do the taxes, and so does the crime. That is what the extreme progressive agenda does to a state. 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None of it happened by accident. Those were choices, one bad policy at a time.
7: Not on my watch. 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And as long as I'm in Congress, I won't let that happen.
6: Congresswoman Marionette Miller Meeks, fighting to keep Iowa strong. Paid for by official funds authorized by the House of Representatives.
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1: The Brat Pack gave us a more mature version of themselves in 1985's St. Elmo's Fire. The soundtrack was also grown up, and the theme song reflected that. John Parr's St. Elmo's Fire, Man in Motion, sat on top of the charts for 2 weeks.
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5: 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You bet. Well, we are looking at a downward moving market today, and we have a crop report that is usually a market mover, and that is coming out tomorrow. So we'll keep our eye on that. We're going to talk with Jamie Kohaki coming up, talking about some of the things going on at the Great Iowa State Fair as well. But right now, what do you say we get Dwayne out on the farm beat?
6: Now. Here's the latest from the Farm Beat.
7: The latest Iowa Crop Progress and Condition Report says that Iowa farmers spent just over 5 days in the field last week. 97% of the Iowa corn crop is silking. That's up 1% compared to a week ago, up 2% from a year ago, and up 1% compared to the five-year average. Nationally, 94% of the crop is silking. 69% of the crop is in the dough stage, up 21% compared to a week ago, up 3% compared to a year ago, and up 5% compared to the five-year average. Nationally, 61% of the corn crop is in the dough stage. 12% of the crop is dented, up 8% compared to a week ago and down 2% compared to a year ago and the five-year average. Nationally, 16% of the crop is dented. Corn condition came in at 78% good to excellent. Nationally, the corn crop is rated 61% good to excellent. 93% of the soybeans are blooming in Iowa, up 5% compared to a week ago, up 1% compared to a year ago, and down 1% compared to the five-year average. Nationally, 93% of the soybean crop is blooming. 72% of the crop is setting pods, up 11% compared to a week ago, down 2% compared to a year ago, and down 4% compared to the five-year average. Nationally, 74% of the soybean crop is setting pods. Soybean condition rated 77% good to excellent. Nationally, the soybean crop is rated at 62% good to excellent. 93% of the oat crop in Iowa has been harvested. That compares to the national average of 63%. The oat condition rated 82% good to excellent compared to the national rating of 46% good to excellent. Pasture condition rated 2% very poor, 9% poor, 23% fair, 53% good, and 13% excellent. Nationally, the pasture rating is 25% good to excellent. Topsoil moisture levels rated 7% very short, 21% short, 67% adequate, and 5% surplus. Subsoil moisture levels rated 7% very short, 27% short, 62% adequate, and 4% surplus. Weekly rainfall totals range from 4 1/100 of an inch near Dubuque to 5.77 inches in Murray. That's in Clark County. The statewide weekly average rainfall was 1.87 inches. The normal is 88 1/100 of an inch. At the Des Moines International Airport, they reported the week's high temperature of 91 degrees. That was on the 9th of August, 7 degrees above

0: pond. So be a great opportunity for fairgoers.
1: I'll tell you, some of us are dealing with the outflow still going. I don't think, Dwayne, the last 10 years I've seen the pond and overflow status in August ever. I mean, usually the summer has, you know, kind of pushed it down a little bit. We've had we've had enough rain to keep it flowing. So, hey, I wanted to ask you a little bit, and we're going to talk markets here coming up. But I wanted to ask you a little bit about the cattle trade. You're the guy that gets first shot at it, and you do a nice job summarizing the cattle markets every morning.
2: Yeah, well, we've kind of been keeping an eye on that here throughout the day today, too. And, of course, a lot of focus right now, Bob, on what the cash cattle market's going to do this week, because last week we ended up being about $5 higher here in Iowa and Nebraska compared to the prior week, and then a couple dollars higher in the South in Kansas and Texas. So a lot of eyes on that. Now, last week, negotiated cash cattle trade, 104,609 head, and that was actually the largest weekly cash cattle trade so far in 2026, and kind of started noticing that in the box beef loads as far as I think we got up to 142, 143, and that was really unusual. So it did not surprise me when we got word that the trade last week was the largest weekly cash cattle trade so far this year. And, of course, a lot of demand for beef out there, Bob.
1: Well, there certainly is. And it was interesting. You were listening in the conversation with Todd McGowan coming up, or we had a little bit ago, Midwest Heritage and that youth heifer program that they're running. By the way, their application time opens on August 17th. And they serve the counties that the Midwest Heritage Banks are in and the Hy-Vee stores. And they give away a bred heifer to some youth, I think 7th and 8th grade, he said, Dwayne. Wow, what a program.
2: I mean, that, Bob, that is like planting the seed. That is planting the seed. And there's kids that'll get those heifers, and by the time they go through high school and get ready for college, chances are their cattle herd could pay for college for them.
1: Yeah, that's exactly what he said. He said, you know, that'll multiply, and this day and age, that's the way it is. Hey, I'm going to take a look here at the markets, Dwayne, and we're going to talk a little bit about some State Fair weather coming up. September corn's down 1¾, 436.5. December down 1¾, 460. March down 1¾, 475.5. Soybeans, September down 11¼, 1150.5. 1150.5. September soybeans. November down 11¾, 1167.75. Out to January down 11¾, 1183. So new crop beans, 1167¾, down 11¾ cents on the day today. December new crop corn down 1¾ at $4.60 last trade. Soybean meal, September up 10 cents, 305.60 now. December wheat, well, so September. September wheat down 12¾, 627¾. September oats down 3½, 320½. And into the cattle trade. Let's see if we have any live market at all. I don't believe we do yet. As Dwayne mentioned, we're looking for an early live market to develop in cattle. And no bids are out. No asks are out. No trade today in cattle. That is not surprising. So we'll keep up with that. And like I say, Dwayne takes a first shot look at the cattle trade bright and early in the morning. Looking at the feeder cattle market and also live cattle futures. Live cattle futures, October down 60 cents, 226.30. December down 38, 225.62. Feeder cattle futures, September up 25, 344.82. October up 45, 336.32. Lean hogs, October down 42 cents, 83.25. December down $1.02 at 74.10. Dow Jones Index, 30 industrials down 91 points right now. 53.884 on Wall Street. 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
1: Well, Dwayne, here's what's going on in the weather. We have humidity building in across the state. Had some thunderstorm activity earlier today. Next best chance of rain looks to be sometime on Thursday. Scattered showers. And tomorrow's high, 87 degrees. Tomorrow's high, 87. Talking about central Iowa here. Tomorrow, 87. As far as today, we are racing towards 92. Feels like about 102. By the end of the day today, Ivy from Hy-Vee was just in here a little bit. She's been out at the fair today, and she says, yeah, it is every bit of what you're talking about today. It is in one of those days you about have to chew the air before you can breathe it. On Thursday, high 79, central Iowa 78 on Friday. So we'll look at some weather here on the Big Show.
2: Bob Quinn here for the Pond Coach. The Pond Coach is coming to the Iowa State Fair. Have questions about your pond? The Pond Coach has the answers. 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
1: You know, Dwayne, we're going to get an update from Jamie Kohaki here a little bit, and I'm going to ask him about the report coming out tomorrow, because it's going to be a big day. We have a crop report. In fact, you're probably going to be the one guy looking at that about 11 o'clock tomorrow morning.
3: Kick off the Big Show. Yeah, absolutely. We'll get the information we can and pass it along. Of course, we'll know immediately with the reaction of the markets. So, you know, usually the first indicator.
1: Yeah, we usually see that market race. And it, supposedly, you know, this is one of the biggest market moving reports that we get on a yearly basis. It's the first time we really get a look at the crop that is in the field, right? It's not it's a boots in the ground, eyeballs out in the field look. And then we start in earnest with all the crop tours. So we'll be talking about that over the next couple of weeks. But the one thing that hit us yesterday is the folks at DTN, and this is a scientific approach to it. They use a lot of formulas putting in to a non-tour crop report, they call it. But they're calling for a corn yield, predicting a corn yield of 178 nationwide. Now, that would be well below what the USDA was looking at 183 plus. So we're going to see what Jamie Kohaki thinks about that coming up as well as we take a look at the markets. I can tell you December corn's down 2.5 right now. November beans down 12 and a quarter with the last trade.

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1: There's no question that the livestock industry is a critical piece of Iowa's overall economy and is a key factor to keeping farm families living and working on the land. 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
4: 12:55 on The Big Show clock. Bob Quinn of The Big Show today, along with Dwayne, who is chomping at the bit, ready to get into the great Iowa State Fair. I was out there yesterday, Dwayne. Things are looking really good. We're going to be out there tomorrow doing the program from the Cattlemen's Beef Quarters. Yeah, we always kick the fair off a day ahead of time because there's some shows going on. Some of the
5: absolutely.
4: Some of the young folks have been showing all week, especially in the horse arena. So we're going to talk with some folks we can get to come up and visit with us a little bit. Jamie Kohawkey's in the telephone line with us right now, Paragon Investments out of Kansas City. Jamie, we have a crop report coming out tomorrow. With the direction of the market right now, beans 11, 12 cents lower, corn 2 to 3 cents lower, I am guessing that most of the trade is looking for bigger numbers to come out. What do you think?
6: Yeah, I think it would pretty much be a neutral report. Estimates maybe a half a bushel lower in corn from July, you know, maybe a tenth of a bushel lower in beans from July. Nothing major there. I think the key still will probably be how we finish this crop off. We've got some massive weather going on out by Chicago right now. Massive wind damage, it looks like. We'll see how that plays out. But I don't see a shaker here tomorrow morning at 11 a.m. with these numbers and the worldwide numbers. I think we're still going to wait and see what the crop tours say, and especially with the numbers out west where they are in some dire conditions.
4: I asked you about a published report yesterday from the folks at DTN that uses their formula for calculating, and I'll have to say last year they were pretty much spot on with the yield, but they're looking at the corn crop at 178. That'd be significantly lower than what the trade's looking for.
6: Yeah, yeah. I mean, if that number would occur, I would assume that would be like in the January report. I don't see it, you know, falling that fast out of bed right now for this month's report or even early, you know, September numbers. So I think that we have to see the whole total crop size then. But, I mean, North Dakota is really, really bad. Parts of South Dakota, northern Nebraska, western Nebraska. And then we'll see what this wind damage does. But here at our firm, we're trading at 182 right now, is our opinion.
4: 182 is what you're looking at. How about soybeans?
6: Mm-hmm. Soybeans, we're still right at USDA number of 53. These last rains, I think, have really, you know, kept the bean yields, you know, on the top side of the range.
4: So what are you thinking about for the next couple of weeks, corn and soybeans? Got about a minute left.
6: Yeah. So I think we're still in a very, very tight range here short term. I think we'll have to probably get middle of September, see the early yields come in. I think these corns probably trading between, you know, 480 to 440 back and forth until we get more numbers coming out. Same way with beans. I think you're probably 1180 to, you know, 1160 right now back and forth.
4: Well, Jamie, if folks want to talk markets with you, how can they do that?
6: You bet. That's 785-338-4111.
4: Thanks, Jamie. Jamie Kohawkey. We'll talk to you again next week, Jamie. Jamie Kohawkey with us, Paragon Investments out of Kansas City. Well, there you have it. Crop report out 11 o'clock tomorrow morning. We'll be talking about those numbers as they roll out. But right now, Jamie's looking at kind of a neutral number. In other words, not a lot of movement either up or down as far as the USDA's last look at the report. We're going to watch the markets here for the next 20 minutes or so, and we'll have closing markets coming up at the bottom of the hour on your Big Show radio stations. Closing trade about 30 minutes away here. 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
9: He's homeward bound on Lisa Brady, Fox News. Marine veteran Robert Gilman released by Russia after being held on disputed charges for 4 years. Advocates have said his treatment in a Russian prison has left him gravely ill.
10: He is now on a State Department aircraft along with his mother and a medical team, making a swift journey back to the United States, first to Andrews Air Force Base in Washington, D.C., then ultimately on to Texas, where severe health concerns will be addressed. A statement from a family representative reads, Robert's full medical assessment will be done when he gets back to the U.S. and his family will join him at a U.S. military hospital in Texas as he starts the long road to recovery.
9: Fox's Molly Line. President Trump posting it's a humanitarian release and that there was no exchange with Russia. Also writing he spoke with Gilman, who requested a cheeseburger. A covert operation to get President Trump out of Turkey after last month's NATO summit because of threats from Iran.
11: On the day this reportedly happened, the White House made no mention of the threat to the president's life, but they told the press they would be flying along with the president on the old Air Force One so the new Qatari jet could be shown off to U.S. troops who were stationed in Britain. After boarding in Turkey, the press were told to keep their window shades down, and that is when the Washington Post reports President Trump was taken off that plane, loaded onto a catering truck, and put on another plane, an Air Force C-32A, and quote, that made Air Force One a decoy with media and some White House staff aboard, the official said.
9: Fox's Jackie Heinrich at the White House. The president says escalation with Iran remains a possibility, but so does a diplomatic solution.
12: Currently, the U.S. naval blockade remains in effect, costing the regime hundreds of millions of dollars each day. Still, the Iranians remain defiant as technical talks continue with Oman.
9: Fox's Trey Yingst in Tel Aviv. In Yemen, at least six people reported killed when Iran-backed Houthi rebels fired missiles at a ship. 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

0: Welcome, everybody, to the Tuesday edition of Clay and Buck. Smart, fun, sane. That's how we bring it. That's what we do for all of you every day. Thanks for being here. We got more on the WNBA. Clay is like the official WNBA analyst correspondent for many media shows.
1: Let me just jump in here for a minute, Buck. The numbers on the WNBA, gender controversies, race controversies, it's gotten so big that I just was watching my quad box. CNN is now forced to cover the fact that two men have declared for the WNBA draft. Usually they try to just avoid stories like these, as you know. I think the data, I mean, the five most watched YouTube clips from last week's show were all us discussing gender and race related controversies in the WNBA. So the marketplace, I just tweeted this, the market for this story is insatiable. So we're going to talk about a lot of different things. Sorry to cut you off, but peek behind the curtain. Sometimes stories are out there and people lead with them. We've talked about the power that these networks can have. They can cover things that otherwise would not be news and turn them into news. This is an example, I think, of chasing what is something that is deeply talked about, that has started with the $10 million challenge. And I think it's everywhere. We will continue on a variety of fronts, but I do think this is rare that I'm staggered by how much demand there is for a story. This one surprised me.
0: Well, now we take you back to the top of the menu. Clay wanted to give you details on a special. It's a special. So yes. There you go. He didn't tell you what the price. Well, I guess the price for the special is $10 million, actually. So we know that's the market price, $10 million. By the way, word to the wise, whenever you're at a restaurant, I don't know how often you guys all experience this. If they're selling you really fresh fish and they price it by the ounce, watch out, because nobody can do that math in their head. And all of a sudden you find yourself with a very big bill. Just telling you from somebody who lives near the water, that's the way it goes. Now we have the aftermath of Fauci. Have you never experienced that? You've never gotten like a grilled fish and you find out it was 16 ounces at, you know, $20 an ounce or something crazy?
1: No, it's interesting. You actually have me deep in thought. I've only seen steaks priced by ounce. I don't think I've
0: the same
1: ever
0: thing.
1: Seen seafood. Yes.
0: Yeah, then you know it's a mortgage payment. When the steak is priced by the ounce, it's a mortgage payment. Just get ready for it. When it starts saying Wagyu and then some Japanese stuff after it, like the actual prefecture and everything, then you're in trouble.
1: When Kamala runs, I'm going to make you take me to one of these ounce steak places.
0: Yeah, I know.
1: It's like butter on your tongue when they sell that steak by ounce. Like, you taste that thing, and I remember the first time I did it, I was like, there's no way this can be that much different than a normal steak, like at candidly at like Outback or Texas Roadhouse or someplace like that where I'm typically out eating steaks. It was like butter on the tongue, like unbelievable.
0: I now return us to the news cycle. Fauci, the COVID shot, the pregnant women angle of this. We talked to Ron Johnson about it yesterday. There's a lot of response to this. There's going to be some people, Clay, there's going to be some people who say it's not smoking gun proof. It was a possibility. Okay, yeah, but they shut down all concerns about all possibilities, knowing that they were real possibilities and therefore real concerns. So that's valid. WNBA, we're going to dive into that. Trump reacting to a bunch of stuff in the Oval Office. Today is decision day, Wisconsin, for the governor's race. Interesting there, Clay, that the progressives, at least according to Politico, well, to be fair, an endorsement is a public record thing. A lot of far left people, or far left star makers, I should say, for the progressives, like Bernie Sanders, are not endorsing Francesca Hong. Ocasio-Cortez, not endorsing her. And I think it's because they worry that she's too much baggage in the general. So it's interesting. There is still a line for progressives on this stuff. You know what I think the worst thing that she has said is? Cancel Thanksgiving.
1: I agree.
0: I think that's just, there's a lot of, you can say abolish prisons and walk that back with like, what I meant was, and start throwing out some nonsense. Cancel Thanksgiving? Like, who wants to cancel Thanksgiving? This would be like saying I want to make cheeseburgers illegal. You're not going to win in America if you say, I just think we need a ban on cheeseburgers. They need to be alongside cocaine on the drug schedule.
1: This is also where some people, and I'm affectionately calling you this, who are nerds, get really upset. because they say, I don't know why we aren't talking about tax policy or the national debt or other very significant issues. And this is where I just have to say, it's hard to cut through the noise. When you say cancel Thanksgiving, everybody's antenna goes up and they look around and they say, what? What? It's like a record scratch moment. When you say, hey, we need to have a policy when it comes to taxes that is, and people's eyes glaze over because they don't really understand it very well. Communication still matters. But this is like the women's sports issue. When you say, hey, chicks with penises are actual chicks. There's a better word that rhymes. And then when you say cancel Thanksgiving, people just, it's a record scratch. It makes you recognize just how discordant and out of tune and touch you are with that person. And I think she's, I love that she said, my, did you see the latest? She said, my bad on some of my past takes.
0: There you go. That's very Gen Z.
1: Which
0: of her.
1: I do love that you can just, wasn't it you who was just, what was your,
0: nobody's perfect.
1: Nobody's perfect.
0: When you're in an argument with your wife and she's got you and you know you're wrong, don't apologize. Just look at her and dismissively say, nobody's perfect.
1: That's so good. Nobody's perfect. Basically, Francesca Hong is pulling the Buck Sexton. Yep. Nobody's perfect. My bad is like what you say when somebody got screened and you didn't get your hand up in front of the shooter and he made a basket. It's not when you say, hey, we need to end all police and we need to abolish prisons and we need to cancel Thanksgiving. My bad.
0: I think you and I agree. Abolishing police at least sounds like a policy decision. So as crazy as it is, and it's very unpopular politically and it's insane, and we've gone over that a million times, cancel Thanksgiving is just insane. Nobody wants to cancel Thanksgiving. That's not even a thing. I mean, it would be like saying, I want to cancel fun. Why would you ever want to cancel, or delicious food? I want to cancel delicious food. So that I understand you might think, oh, but Buck, all this different stuff. The reason AOC and Bernie, because right now there's a momentum behind this progressive stuff, right? And they got that Hassan Piker guy running around saying crazy stuff. By the way, he's also doing some of the my bad, but he does it with America Deserve 9/11. But, you know, this is what you're seeing happening. There are a bunch of progressives who have won and they're gearing up for a midterm. People can disagree. I think they smell metaphorically Republican blood in the water. The sharks are circling. I think they think that we're in a tough spot right now and we can get into this. But even with that, Clay, Francesca Hong concerns them and they don't want to tie their brand to it, to a basically can't win campaign. And I'm telling you, I think it's because she said she's wants to cancel Thanksgiving. I just don't think you can win the state of Wisconsin. I think you might be able to win, you know, like a suburb of Boston or something. Well, actually, not even, because they love their history up there. I'm trying to think of a very liberal. You might be able to win like a San Francisco, you know, alderman seat or something, whatever they call it. But I don't think you can be governor of Wisconsin.
1: Sadly, to be able to win parts of Madison, which is a very left-wing University of Madison, Wisconsin location, right? University of Wisconsin, Madison, for those of you out there, I think I reversed it. Great place to watch a football game, by the way, at least when it's not cold. But I will say, this is, I think, what may end up saving Republicans. There is an overreach that is not dissimilar to what we saw in 2022, where less moderate candidates were selected, further right candidates than the moderate ones, because people were so angry at Biden. And as a result, moderate voters in many different states that were winnable didn't go with the Republican candidate. I think Abdul El-Sayed being selected in Michigan, Mike Rogers is going to win. I really do think that. Now, that's a 50-50 race in the prediction markets right now, so that's not a crazy prediction. It's coin flip. And Francesca Hong, if she is the nominee, as everyone expects that she will be for the Democrats after this day, 65% chance now, Buck, that Republicans are going to take back the governor's seat in Wisconsin. So going left wing and picking a 37-year-old former bartender state rep who is wants to cancel Thanksgiving is actually going to end up blowing up in the face of the Democrats, much like we saw happen in 22.
0: So I'll give you a few things on this. First of all, this is a bit of role reversal because in August of 24, you were concerned about Kamala v. Trump. Now, to be fair, that was before she had said anything. And I was like, I'm sure he's going to win by more than he even beat Hillary by, because I had faith that Kamala was so terrible. Now, that overconfidence in Kamala's terribleness, by the way, is eventually going to cost me a stake, because then I took that too far afterwards with my, she's clearly going to run. But, you know, I made a crazy, Clay, he's very, you notice this, he likes the gambling. He's very good at this. He knew that I was throwing out a sucker's bet. It should have been, the bet should have been she won't be the nominee. I'm not even as confident about that anymore. That would be a real bet.
1: I took her with a bunch of our friends. I was out to dinner in LA. I'll put him on, just admit it, Alexi Lawless. Like, he was like, there's no way that's going to, we were out. He was one of the guys at dinner. Everybody at the table we were with took me on the opposite side. I think there were five guys there. I bet them all Kamala will be the nominee.
0: But I wanted to give this preamble, because I was super confident in Trump in 2024. There was not a single day from when the Biden debate happened and that I didn't think Trump was going to win. I'm like, Trump's going to win. This is all over. Game, set, match, 100%. So that ended up being correct. I'm very pessimistic this time for Republicans. It's not Trump, but for Republicans. I am pessimistic now, certainly about the House. I think the Senate is going to be it'll come down to a seat or two. This is not some crazy prediction. I think a lot of people think so. I mean, you know, it's come down to a race or two. And I think that the Michigan Senate race is going to be decided by, you can mark this, it'll be decided by, I'm not going to pick a winner in it, hoping Mike Rogers pulls it out. That's going to be decided by less than 30,000 votes.
1: I don't think that's a crazy take. I mean, I would say it's going to be the closest of all the Senate races would be my prediction right now. I think Mike Rogers will get us across the finish line there. He lost by 19,000. Again, we got a huge audience in Michigan. A lot of this is going to come down to how aware are a lot of non-traditional voters who show up and support Trump. Will those same guys, and a lot of them are guys, particularly in rural areas, will they show up and vote in a midterm race with Trump off the ballot? I think that's the biggest challenge.
0: You're also going to see a Muslim American turnout in Michigan for Abdul El Sayed that it's going to set the all-time record for their participation by far. And you're going to see 99% of them who vote are going to vote for Abdul El Sayed. It's going to be an absolute. So, you know, that's a part of the, and as you know, Michigan has a very substantial Muslim population. So that makes a difference here.
1: So AIPAC spent $30 million bet going with Haley Stevens over Abdul El Sayed. I meant to bring in my print edition of the New York Times this morning. AIPAC is going to evidently spend big money on Mike Rogers. They have never, this is a sign of shifting political winds. They have really never stepped into a controversial race like this on the side of a Republican. So they dislike Abdul El Sayed so much that they are going to be spending, reports are, tens of millions of dollars on Mike Rogers' side to try to persuade people, Jewish voters in particular, not to vote for El Sayed.
0: I think it will be unpersuasive.
1: Okay.
0: I think that money, I will tell you right now, I'm not an AIPAC advisor or anything. I think that money is wasted. I don't think they're going to be able to get many votes, if any
1: million.
0: Votes.
1: I mean, they already put $30 million into Haley Stevens and he beat him. So,
0: but this is what I'm saying. Yeah. People always talk about money in politics and they understand there's a correlation, not a causation. Mike Bloomberg is one of the richest people in the entire world. He's probably worth, what, $100 billion now, something like that? He spent hundreds of millions of dollars on his mayoral race back in the day, or $100 million back in the day. And Clay, when he ran for president, he couldn't get above like 1% or something. I mean, he was a blip on the screen. Money doesn't mean victory. Money is necessary. And Abdul El Sayed's going to have a lot of money coming in from the coasts. He's going to have a lot of money pouring into his side, too. So, Clay, he also, guys, you know, you notice a little good cop, bad cop here. Okay, Clay can give you the unicorns and the fairy dust that everything's great and rainbows, we're all going to win. I'm here to tell you, I'm worried. Okay, I'm worried.
1: Yeah. I'm confident. I feel good right
0: there
1: now.
0: There we go.
1: 3 months out,
0: he's confident. You could all like Clay and his confidence and be mad at me for my worry, but I kind of want the Trumpster to get out there. I know it's the summer and no one's doing anything, but after Labor Day, we got to see a lot of action from a lot of Republicans out there making the case about this communist surge and the Democrats. These people are wackos. All right, look, there's a lot to take into consideration when you own a business. Making time to understand the insurance you need is just one thing you need to take on. 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
7: John Polk was my nemesis. 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
1: Welcome back in, Clay and Buck. We are rolling through the Tuesday edition of the program. Appreciate all of you hanging out with us. We're going to get into some murder data that is actually a very positive story. Probably continue to talk about Wisconsin and Minnesota making primary decisions. A week from today is Florida, and then we're basically going to be nearly through all of the primary process of who the nominees are going to be, and we'll be into the midterms. And a gentleman with the great name of Clay in Cheyenne, Wyoming, well, he wants to weigh in on our open here. Clay, what do you think?
14: Hey, Clay. Well, I totally agree with you. I think the Democrats not only lack leadership, they lack a clear platform. It seems very horrifically fractured to me. And I think that party is in disarray more than most realize. And I think this is just a very unconventional set of circumstances as we go into this midterm. And I really like our chances. I think Buck's take's a little conventional for me. But I'm like you. I feel good. I think we're going to surprise people this November. And by the way, you're more than welcome to accept my invitation to the Convention of Clays. It meets every October in Washington, D.C.
1: I don't know anything about this. How many people named Clay show up for the Clay Convention?
14: I haven't been in a number of years, but last time I was there, it was definitely more than 1,000.
1: I didn't know that. Wow, that's interesting. I've never had
0: apparently
1: a caller
0: everyone named Clay is way too optimistic about the Republicans' chances. So there's that. 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
15: There's a full slate of primary elections across multiple states today. Voters are heading to the polls in Alabama, Connecticut, Minnesota, Vermont, and Wisconsin, plus South Carolina, where there's a special Senate primary after Senator Lindsey Graham's sudden death. The governor appointed his sister, Darlene Graham, to serve out the remainder of his term. Now she's running for his full term. Meantime, in Wisconsin, all eyes are on the Democrat primary race for governor, where Democratic Socialist Francesca Hong has skyrocketed in the polls. Millions across the Midwest and Ohio Valley are under a severe weather threat today. A level 3 out of 5 severe storm risk is covering portions of the region, including cities like Chicago, Indianapolis, and Columbus, Ohio. Significant rain and damaging winds are expected to be the main threats. This comes after yesterday's storms brought 65-mile-per-hour winds to parts of Maryland and Virginia. Officials reported that over 180,000 customers had power knocked out due to the storms. I'm Chris Garangio.
16: Here's looking at the markets closed today. September corn down 1.5 at 436 3/4. December down 1.25 cents at 460 1/2. March down 1.25 at 476. September soybeans down 10 1/4, 1151 1/2. November down 10 3/4 at 1168 3/4. January down 10 1/2 at 1184 1/4. December soybean meal down 70 cents a ton at 310.90. Oil down over a penny a pound at 68.12. Chicago wheat down 10 1/4 at 630 1/4. August live cattle down 53 cents to close at 232.75. October down 58 cents at 226.33. August feeder cattle down 58 cents at 350.18. September up 68 at 345 1/4. August lean hogs up 18 cents at 95.88, and October down 35 at 83.33. I'm Dwayne Murley.
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3: Clouds will be gradually clearing out through the afternoon, and it will be warm and very sticky. Temperatures will be in the 80s, and then tonight we'll drop down to a low around 70 with partly cloudy skies. Just a slim chance for an isolated shower or storm overnight, with a higher chance for rain heading into Wednesday morning, especially after 9 a.m. Some storms could be strong as we head through the late morning and early afternoon, with gusty winds, hail, and heavy rain. We'll then have some more rain possible on Thursday. That's your latest weather first forecast on News Radio 600 WMT.
4: I guess.

0: Welcome back in here to Clay and Buck. We're getting a lot of great talkbacks and calls and everything else. And by the way, join us on the YouTube stream if you have not already. We are getting tens of thousands of YouTube live stream views, which we really appreciate over the course of the program. And we want to be getting hundreds of thousands. So spread the word. 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That's a huge help for us. Subscribe to the channel on YouTube. It's fun. You can see us. You know, as long as you subscribe, I don't care. Make fun of my hair. Tell me it's too long. Tell me it's too short. Clay, it's never just right. I'm never the bear that has the porridge at just the right temperature with hair. You know, I don't know what they... I think people tell you that, you know, your t-shirt looks schlumpy sometimes. Whatever it is, we'll take the heat as long as you subscribe to the channel. So
1: some people have really crisp t-shirts. I don't know. I mean, I guess maybe. But
0: the commentary is amazing. It's amazing how many people in America who comment on things are perfect looking, incredibly successful, handsome, and funny. And better than everybody at everything else. That is amazing to me, I will say. How, if you are a commenter online, your perfection is beyond question. And the people who are just people who are doing what they do are full of flaws that must be pointed out constantly. That is an interesting phenomenon that I have noticed. I would say, let's get to H. This is from Eric from Glen Falls, New York. Hit it.
2: Hey, Clay and Buck, I got one for you guys to figure out for me. When they put the word democratic in front of socialist, it's supposed to be something different. But when they put the word trans in front of woman, we're supposed to believe it's the same thing as just a woman.
0: A very, very fair point. And by the way, as I keep telling people, that don't fall into these definitional games. They do this because, first of all, it's like a pseudo-intellectualism that people on the left have. You know, when they're like, oh, I'm sorry, do you really know about Stalin? I know that he killed millions of people and he was really bad. Like, yes, I do actually know about Stalin. You know, I'm not talking about just me. Actually, I know more than most leftists about Stalin. But the point is, in general, you can just know the things you have to know and don't let them challenge you with minutiae or the specificity of things. You know, how many of the people do you think that are actually that in the DSA, Clay, know Stalin's name in the underground? How many even know that Stalin isn't really his name? And that it was like a nom de guerre and it means man of steel. How many would even, they don't know any of this stuff. They know nothing. But they'll do the, we're democratic socialists. How many do you think know that the Bolsheviks, the original communists, called for elections? They were all about elections the first time so that they could then get a mandate to tell everybody else that we're in charge and now we line you up against the wall, right? So democratic socialists, Clay, the Bolsheviks were democratic socialists until they weren't.
1: Yeah, and look, a lot of people who are listening to us from Latin America have experienced in real time the creep of socialism into totalitarianism. No one knows what you just laid out. The average historical knowledge of American history in this country is virtually non-existent, much less what people know about the history of politics in the world. Sadly, how many people even know about the Berlin Wall falling? I mean, I think a huge percentage of the kids, and I'm defining kids broadly to include a lot of people in their 20s, because that's a big part of his coalition. A lot of people who voted for Mamdani in New York City aren't even familiar with the Cold War or the era of the Berlin Wall coming down and Eastern Europe becoming free. It's out of their worldview. Heck, it's been 25 years since 9/11. A lot of kids don't even know about 9/11. And so this is why historical literacy, illiteracy, and historical literacy is so important, because we don't teach basic history anymore. They've turned history into sociology. So it's really just a study of different oppressed classes and how they interact. And the actual baseline knowledge of history, both world and American, I think has never been lower. And I think that's intentional. Because if you have the memory of a goldfish, you're easier to manipulate. And then that's the reality. I mean, it's scary how few people know basic history. And then if you combine it, Buck, with how few people know basic history and how few people know basic financial literacy, what percentage of people know how a mortgage works? What percentage of people can accurately tell you what the impact of 20% interest on a credit card is over multiple years? People have no clue. So you get people upset because they're in financially dire straits because they don't know any better, Buck, and then they don't have historical knowledge, so you just convince them, hey, you have to support something new. They're not selling socialism. They're selling new. Oh, this is new. Even though it's failed in the past, a lot of people look around, and especially this is pertinent, Buck. So many people, this is where I'm somewhat sympathetic for many of these people. They went to high-end expensive colleges.

0: for me, it has to be that there is something that is broken in American capitalism. And so that is who they are feeding on, and they aren't really selling them socialism. They're just selling them, it isn't, capitalism is not working for you. Let's try this new thing, which, as we know, is not actually new. But if you're 25 and you were born the year that 9/11 happened, socialism and communism can seem like something that might value you more. So it's illiteracy from a historical perspective, coupled with frustration. Voila, Mom Donnie saying, I'll make your groceries 30% cheaper and I'll ensure that your rent isn't going to go up.
1: And if you want to get a sense as to how much the dishonest, oh, it's not socialism really, it's just going to make your life easier and less expensive line is, Gavin Newsom is getting in on this game. He's criticizing capitalism. This is cut 16. Play it.
2: Capitalism as we know it, not going to work as we know it. It doesn't. 20 states still pay $7.25 a minimum wage. We printed that first trillionaire. I was with college Democrats yesterday. It was interesting. Two of them said that, of all things, they said it was just physiological for them. It wasn't even, these are young people that felt something about that. And the way, it was interesting, the one young lady, I said, she described it so vividly in those terms. It was alarming to me. Because she just feels like she's locked out of all of that. And so again, I think our party needs to call that out. Concentration, we need to call that out.
1: Capitalism as we know it, not gonna work. Gavin Newsom, what's he worth, $20 million? Doesn't he own a vineyard?
0: He used to, at least. Yeah, he had a wine company, liquor store in many different respects. I mean, he's worth a ton of money, but... Again,
1: this is somebody who's become very rich in the capitalist system and then turns around and instead of one being humble and grateful for it, that's way too much to ask. It's Gavin Newsom. But two, encouraging other people to also, experience and to chase after the benefits of a capitalist system. He's playing the emotions game.
0: That's right.
1: Playing to their emotions.
0: And it's working. And this is why yesterday we were saying that AOC, in the way that she's able to speak authentically to the audience, even while selling something that is awful. And actually, this is the other important thing, Buck, actually is going to make things worse, right? All of the processes that are being put in place by Mamdani are likely to make the average New Yorker's life worse than it would have been if they had never ever embraced it at all, but they feel like they're doing something. And that is who Mamdani is taking advantage of.
1: The kids call it the vibes.
0: The vibes.
1: And you even have politicians now who will use this phraseology because they know that it appeals to the under 30 crowd, which is a substantial, they don't vote in high numbers, but there's a lot of them. And it's a vote that could be very useful for Democrats in these places. And Clay, here real quick before we, here's Francesca Hong sounding just like Gavin Newsom on the, we're not going to turn into communism. Just look at our minimum wage laws. Play 15. This is
3: cut
1: 15.
3: Voters who fear that this democratic socialism could turn into communism, what would you want them to know?
4: No. This is a state where we still have a 233 tip minimum wage and 725 minimum wage. I think it's going to be pretty hard to turn that into socialism soon.
1: Clay, I just want to note, they both, Gavin Newsom and Francesca Hong, talking minimum wage right away. This is like when you say, hey, I think communism is bad, and people say, oh, do you like the 40-hour work week? Do you like weekends? Yeah, that's really what we're talking about here. Clay, minimum wage is one of these things, and it's true, by the way, even on the right, it never works the way that people who want it think it works. There are always trade-offs, but it sounds good and people like it, so it wins.
0: I will point out, Francesca Hong, who is on the ballot today and is going to become probably the Democrat nominee. As you said, she's not being endorsed by people on the left. I think it's because they don't respect her intelligence. I really do. I mean, when she gets these questions, she's incapable of answering them. You may not like Mamdani's answers. You may not like Abdul El-Sayed's answers. You might not even like AOC's answers, but they have a just a smoothness in their glib answer and grin dynamic that she does not have, that allows them to get past some of these questions.

0: Does that make sense?
1: They can confidently parrot the mandatory phrases.
0: That's right. She can't do it for whatever reason. And I think that they know that she's going to get exposed on a level that even AOC can't get exposed on. Look, unfortunately, we have a huge audience in Spokane. There have been, it appears it was arson, a lot of different investigations that have gone on into all the burning that happened in Spokane. Over 1,100 structures, they believe, have been harmed. 65,000 people evacuated. All sorts of issues all throughout Washington. 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
10: clouds will be gradually clearing out through the afternoon, and it will be warm and very sticky. Temperatures will be in the 80s, and then tonight will drop down to a low around 70 with partly cloudy skies. Just a slim chance for an isolated shower or storm overnight, with a higher chance for rain heading into Wednesday morning, especially after 9 a.m. Some storms could be strong as we head through the late morning and early afternoon, with gusty winds, hail, and heavy rain. We'll then have some more rain possible on Thursday. That's your latest Weather First forecast on News Radio 600 WMT.
0: Welcome back in. We have got a special guest, Speed Sexton, sitting right now. Got a ball in his hand. Can now say ball. Has been barking like a dog.
1: Yes.
0: Putting on quite the show.
1: He likes ball. Mama, dada, and ball are the favorite words. And he likes
0: good,
1: to go roof,
0: good trio.
1: Roof at Ginger Spice, the dog, and who is under my feet right now. So she may be barking in a second here. But Speed, we call this the Speed Cam. And Clay, our YouTubers demanded, they said, we need a Speed appearance. So I said, the Speed Cam will get fired up. And here we are. Can you wave for everybody, buddy? You want to wave?
0: Oh, ball. He wants to play ball.
1: He wants to play
0: Which
1: ball.
0: Which is, That's you know fair. What? I don't blame you. And there's a lot of guys and gals out there right now that wouldn't mind being able to play ball too, instead of being at work.
1: It's definitely fun. I think we got a future major leaguer on our hands here. The problem now, by the way, is when he leaves the studio, he gets upset. He likes this room. There's a lot of fun lights and things. And so, when he goes out of there, he's like, excuse me, this was my segment. So, you know, we're gonna have to get something, a rider in his contract.
0: All right, we got to give him a podcast. By the way, loaded lines, but I wanted to hit this because I thought it was entertaining. This was in the talkbacks. Buck, someone is afraid that you are a little bit too enamored of AOC, and can we play that cut from the talkback?
1: Balderdash.
11: Clay, you got to get Buck under control, man. Like, he is really into AOC. I'm starting to think he's going to, like, go out and, like, start campaigning for her, dude. Man, I don't know. She looks like a donkey, Buck. I don't know, man. You think Anne Hathaway's ugly, but she looks good? Like, come on, dude. Get it together.
1: Wow. Brother, I love you, but your take is horrible. Politics and acting have different beauty standards. That's point one. Point two, nobody thinks AOC is ugly. Nobody thinks she's ugly. You could say she's not, like, gorgeous, fine. But for a politician, Clay, top tier, don't lie.
0: She is the best-looking politician in America on the Democrat side. I don't think there's any argument for that, certainly for a female. Gavin Newsom's not bad-looking either.
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17: The path to the midterms runs through six more states. On Lisa Brady, Fox News. And in the Wisconsin governor's race, even Thanksgiving has become an issue. Democratic socialist Francesca Hong just telling reporters,
18: I've cooked many great Thanksgiving dinners. And I'm not going to cancel Thanksgiving.
17: She has also said she's evolved from some past positions.
19: Now, even though she's in the lead, the Democratic establishment is not so happy with Francesca Hong. She's too far left for them. So the outgoing governor, Tony Evers, is campaigning with one of her primary opponents, David Crowley.
17: Fox's Mike Tobin in Milwaukee. On the Republican side, Congressman Tom Tiffany considered the front runner. In South Carolina, Republicans will choose a new Senate nominee after the death of Lindsey Graham, whose sister Darlene was appointed to finish the final months of his term.
20: I want to work hard every single day for the people in South Carolina. That's why I want to do this, not to be a politician, not for self-ambition, not for power. I want to continue helping the people of South Carolina.
17: Also telling reporters with nine other candidates in the race, she expects a runoff in 2 weeks. It's also decision day in Alabama, Vermont, Connecticut, and Minnesota, where a Senate race is splitting Democrats.
21: Congresswoman Angie Craig got a lot of blowback over her vote for the Lincoln-Riley Act 10 months before the feds showed up here in the Twin Cities. She's owned that and said she regrets it. But in a race where a lot of voters say they are looking for change, that could still be a factor.
17: Fox's Garrett Tenney. But Craig has emphasized electability, hoping to top progressive Lieutenant Governor Peggy Flanagan. The Republican field has nine contenders. Search and rescue efforts continue in Colombia.
22: This is the most powerful earthquake to hit Colombia in a decade. The U.S. State Department announcing the Trump administration is committing $15.5 million to Colombia for shelter, food, protection, and earthquake assessments.
17: Fox Noticias anchor Andrea Linares. 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

0: Welcome back in, Clay and Buck. Appreciate all of you hanging out with us. We roll into the Tuesday edition of the program, hour number two. Thank you, nearly 600 AM FM stations, satellite radio, podcast, and certainly hello to YouTube. Click like and subscribe. You can now watch all 3 hours of the program on video every single day, where you can get in the comments and say crazy things like AOC is not attractive, according to Buck, which is an argument that is currently taking place.
1: No, I'm saying that people are saying that. I'm not saying she's not attractive, to be
0: we
1: clear.
0: We agree that she is attractive. In fact, yeah. I'm going to get into positive, but I actually see someone here that is fired up. Carmen in Edgewater, Florida. Carmen, thank you for listening. You have a take.
1: Oh, she hung
0: just
1: up.
0: Dropped. She was going to say it was inappropriate for us to reference AOC's attractiveness because I guess that's inappropriate. I don't know. You're not supposed to notice that you have eyes. What I would just say in general is this would be a good historical test, which we can never confirm. John F. Kennedy, exact same political opinions, exact same family, but he looks just like Chris Christie. Is he ever elected president of the United States?
1: Nope.
0: I would say no. So if you're out there and you're saying, I'm a woman, I'm offended, why would you talk about AOC's looks? All right, John F. Kennedy is the best looking person to ever be president of the United States. If he were fat, he would not have been elected president of the United States. If he were unattractive, he would. And sorry, Chris Christie, by the way. I'm not
1: also,
0: trying to. There are lots of other unattractive
1: here.
0: People.
1: I want consistency here. Is it inappropriate when Trump references how members of his cabinet are so good looking, male and female, and how the president of the United States has clearly viewed it as an advantage to, you know, he didn't pick Caroline Leavitt out of a hat, everybody. Okay. You know, go down and look at who, I think even though it's a guy and Trump is straight, I think Pete Hegseth looking like a, you know, square jawed guy who would be put as, like Captain America.
0: He looks like Captain America. Yeah.
1: Yeah. I think that was enormously to his, I know that was enormously to his advantage with Trump making that pick. Marco Rubio, also telegenic, Secretary of State. This is reality, folks. Clay and I live in reality. In reality, we can talk about good looking people having an advantage in politics and in public life without anyone getting into a tizzy about it. We're not sitting here writing odes and sonnets to AOC. I can assure you neither Laura nor Carrie are worried about our feelings for AOC. Okay, so we're just objectively stating reality.
0: All right, two things, news positive. One, this just happened. A man named Robert Gilman, I think, is the last name. I jot it down really quickly because this is just breaking. It may be Gilmar. I can't read my own writing. This is where Buck would attest that sometimes when I jot down notes quickly, as those of you who saw Pickles back in the day.
1: People still think that Gerald Pickles was like some kind of a put on. I swear Clary wrote down Gerald Pickles. So
0: Robert Gilman has been in a Russian prison for 4 years. Many people say that he was unjustly in a Russian prison. They just posted a couple of minutes ago that he has been released. They posted a photo of him. Here's Marco Rubio. Today, after more than 4 years of detention in Russia, Robert Gilman is on his way home to be reunited with his family. Mr. Gilman joins over 100 Americans President Trump has freed during his second term in office. We thank Russia for working with Witkoff, Special Envoy Steve Witkoff. There are still others that are being sought, but I do think, it is worth mentioning that. And certainly, that is a welcome result. All right, Buck. Earlier, I was being positive on the midterms. Those are still months away. And we do have Wisconsin and Minnesota voting in their primary today. I didn't mention off the top of the show when we were talking about primaries, South Carolinians are also voting to pick a replacement for their Lindsey Graham, former senator who passed untimely after winning the nomination to serve another 6-year term. There are a bunch of people who are running. I'm going to look up right now, Buck, you can comment on this. I'm going to look up the actual markets to see who is favored and what we expect to see happen. I think there's going to be a runoff because my understanding is you have to get over 50%. And given the number of individuals running, it's unlikely over 50% is going to happen.
1: First thing comes to my mind, because I'm a silly Yankee, even though I now live in Florida. Although I feel like Florida, if you're South Florida, it's like Yankeeville here anyway. Everyone comes from New York, their family's in New York or the Northeast. Is there a difference between a South Carolina accent and a Tennessee accent?
0: Depends on this part of the state. The South Carolinians a lot of people don't realize this, but as you move west, because you think of South Carolina as like a coastal, I think a lot of people do. You think of Charleston, think, I know it's in Georgia, but Savannah, like kind of the sort of palm trees and the brackish waters, the bays, all those things. As you move west, it becomes basically the Smoky Mountains. So the Appalachian region of South Carolina, you sound a lot like you do in the mountains of North Carolina, the mountains of Tennessee, the mountains of
1: Georgia. So
0: it's
1: really a regional Appalachian or Appalachia, depending on who you ask, accent. I'm weaving here for a second, Clay, because I know we want to get into the South Carolina thing. Did you see Wall Street Journal today? They have a whole piece that's on the timeline of the naming of American towns and cities. It was really
0: interesting. I didn't read that yet. That's super interesting. Oh,
1: super interesting. I mean, I'll give you the very short version is, of course, the earliest place names. And they start in New York, or they start around that era. The earliest place names are English, English names, Jamestown, et cetera, Plymouth. English place names, but then you get into the Dutch names, which are in the New York area. I always think it's so funny too that I like 1655, the British just show up with a bunch of ships and they're like, "This land is ours," and the Dutch are kind of like, "Okay, like just let us keep our stuff." And no, not a shot fired. Everyone just kind of hung out, you know. Although Peter Stuyvesant named, or rather, the famous high school in New York named for him, Peter Stuyvesant wanted to throw down. And his people were like, "No, that's a crazy idea. The British will kick our asses. There are four frigates all armed up. Like we can't do this." So, but anyway, then it gets into how you, after the Revolution, you start getting these names that are biblical. You start going with these biblical names because they didn't want to keep the convention going of English place names for towns and cities. And of course, then you have the Spanish influence, which is heavy around the Southwest. California, the former parts of the Spanish Empire, and the French influence along the Mississippi Basin because of France, Louisiana Purchase, and all that stuff. But it gave kind of a brief history of all these town names, which I thought was really interesting. And then the Native American, Anglicized or English versions of Native American names.
0: Yeah, like Tennessee and Kentucky and places like that. I did see, speaking of the geography of settlement, the South, where I live, and this kind of confirms in general, is not a place where people feel connection to Europe or other countries. Most Southerners feel more of a connection to the South or America. And there was a map that actually reflected that's true. When you ask people where they're from in the Southeast, they say, "Well, we're, Southern, we're United States." Whereas, like, my wife is from Michigan. A lot of people, and I know Northeast where you grew up, a lot of people still feel a connection to Italy or Ireland or to, like, we don't really have St. Paddy's Day parades very much down here in the South in general compared to other parts of the country.
1: But like Utica, Ithaca, Syracuse, Goshen, these are all either biblical or ancient Greco-Roman place names. And it's because those towns and cities were founded post-revolution that all of a sudden it wasn't New York and it wasn't, all these different places that come from Virginia. These are all things named, obviously, for the English. I thought this was really, it's on the Wall Street Journal, came out a few hours ago. Everyone knows the Spanish stuff is quite obvious. I mean, that was Spanish territory, Los Angeles, San Francisco, San Antonio. It was really the eastern side of things that was more interesting to me, the way that the names changed over time. But yeah, how 10,000 American cities got their names, and that's, it goes into all of that, and it's part of the 250th anniversary of the Wall Street Journal put this out. It's a 334-page report that they broke down some of this for you. So there you go. Because, like, for example, how many people know why they're, like, do you people in Decatur, Illinois, I hope you all know that your city is named for an absolute badass from the war against the Barbary Pirates, Stephen Decatur.
0: No, I think like the most first people, special again, operations this goes back hero. To the question in hour one. Most people are morons when it comes to history, and they're financially illiterate, too, Clay. And it's all... Like, most people don't know. Most people don't know basic history. By the way, I'm pulling it up. Right now, the three favorites to win, again, two advance as long as somebody doesn't get 50%. Darlene Graham is the sister of Lindsey Graham, has been endorsed by President Trump. I will say, Laura Travis said, you should be talking more on the program about the fact that she's just the sister and she gets to be a senator. She said, I haven't heard you or Buck even raise this as an issue. She's never done anything in politics, and she just happens to be the sister of the sitting senator, and so she gets to be a senator. Why aren't you guys talking about that? And I said, I don't know. So Laura Travis
1: has asked. It's a very good point / good question. I would say the answer is very similar to when I used to say, I don't think the president should have his immediate family members running the White House, which is that people, a lot of the rank and file Trump voter wants and or has total faith that when Trump anoints somebody either as an appointee or in this case for a Senate seat, that he knows what he's doing and they put their full faith in that decision and they don't want it to be questioned.
0: Yeah.
1: For those who don't feel that way, this is Lindsey Graham's sister. This makes no sense. Why would anyone vote for her? But that's a different approach than I'm just going to go for it.
0: After my wife brought this up, Buck, I asked Grok and I looked it up. Typically, it's the wife of a sitting senator who has ended up taking his seat. I believe that's happened 7 times historically. This would
1: but that's
0: be the
1: just
0: first
1: for an interim
0: time.
1: Appointment, right? This is she's actually running for the
0: no,
1: Senate.
0: No, she's running for the 6-year term.
1: Yeah.
0: She's the sitting senator right now to fill out the until January.
1: The interim thing, I feel like, the person votes. Yeah, you got to wait for an election. That's different. Right. That's fine. I get that. Like, the wife stepping in for 3 months is no big deal.
0: Yeah, for the 6-year term, it's happened 8 times that there's been a family member that has kept the seat in the Senate, particularly. 7 times it was a widow. Makes sense some because you have the same last name. Never before has a sibling gotten a seat. So Darlene Graham is favored right now. Then Ralph Norman, Russell Fry. That is the top 3 according to Polymarket. Buck, I forgot that he was running. Do you remember Mark Sanford, the governor of South Carolina who vanished? They didn't know where he was.
1: Was he hiking in Argentina with a paramour?
0: With a mistress.
1: Ay, Dios mío.
0: They didn't know where he was. The governor of South Carolina they were like, we don't know where the governor is. And then they found out that he was, I think it was a mistress. He might have been divorced. Let's like do a research on that. But he was with a woman on a hike in Latin America while being governor. He is the 4th most likely to be selected as the next senator from South Carolina.
1: Would you go on a solo hike with a woman who wasn't your wife, girlfriend, or mistress? That would be quite a... You know what I'm saying?
0: I don't want to go on a hike with anybody.
1: Totally agree.
0: It does seem unlikely that you would just be like, hey, I'm just good friends with this woman. Let's just go walk in the trees for a while.
1: Did your parents... Yeah, because when you're going on a real deal hike, you got like a trowel for taking care of your business, and you know you got to use leaves. Like it's, you know, you got to really want to spend time with this person.
0: There's a reason why man moved from living in caves and the woods to in a home, like in a structure.
1: Did your parents try to get you in on the camping thing, like convince you that camping was the great American pastime?
0: I like being outdoors during the day, but I want to go in at night. So we would go out into the great outdoors. But no, I was never a camper. We've never done it as a family. I told Laura, like, the reason I work is to put a roof over our head. Like, why would I abandon a roof over our head?
1: My dad's 2 favorite traditions that he has not been able to get his children to take up for the next generation are being on a boat in a storm where you might not make it. He loves that for some reason. And sleeping on the ground in the woods with no one else around and like an air mattress for like weeks on end. Like he loves those things. can't sell me on either one of these. I don't want to be in a boat in a storm. I don't want to be sleeping on the ground in the woods. So different strokes for different folks or different
0: generations. Okay, I'm going to give us a positive spin, I promise, on murder rates. That's that maybe.
1: Oh, it's a great story. This is a great story. You got to stick around for this. Clay brought this to my attention. I love it. And my Florida friends, you're definitely going to stick around for this. But I've got a life hack for you. 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

0: Welcome back in here to Clay and Buck. We have a tight turnaround here. Let's see. Gordon in South Carolina wants to give some background on the Mark Sanford. Okay, hey, fill in the blank here.
1: Hey.
0: Let us know. What did we miss on the Mark Sanford thing? Was he working on his salsa?
2: Yeah, actually, he was working on his shag. We got a dance in South Carolina called the shag, and he was working on the shag with a girl in Buenos Aires, who was his mistress. But he said to us South Carolinians that he was hiking the Appalachian Trail. So that was a controversy, that he was supposedly hiking the Appalachian Trail and away from the phone and the office when he was actually down in Buenos Aires shagging.
0: To be fair, Gordon, he was getting exercise.
2: And on that. And we all
0: thank you for
2: that.
0: Calling in. Yes, sir.
3: I will mention, while we're making fun of Mark Sanford vanishing and them not knowing where he was, I know everybody just stops talking about this. The Secretary of Defense was in the hospital being treated for a severe medical condition, and no one in the Department of Defense knew under Joe Biden. Remember? Like, they found out. Even the person who was supposed to be second in command did not know that he was being treated in the hospital for a serious issue, which is kind of wild to think about, honestly. Know it just got kind of tricked. Everybody just kind of pretended that that didn't happen, but it is wild in that respect. Look, I want to tell you all about the IFCJ and the incredible work that they do for so many people in Israel. I have seen it for myself, the amount of difference that they make when it comes to putting bomb shelters in place, when it comes to helping to protect first responders in Israel. Heck, when it comes to just putting together a decent amount of food for people that are otherwise suffering in Israel. This is a New Jersey-based organization that has been in existence for over 40 years, working to bring Christians and Jews together. They do phenomenal work all throughout Israel. All you need to do to see it for yourself is check out the website PrayIFCJ.org. That is PrayIFCJ.org. 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
5: Today marks a full slate of primary elections. Voters are heading to the polls in Alabama, Connecticut, Minnesota, Vermont, Wisconsin, and in South Carolina, where there's a special Senate primary following Senator Lindsey Graham's sudden death. Meantime, all eyes are on the Democrat primary race for Wisconsin governor, where Democrat socialist Francesca Hong has skyrocketed in the polls. More than 200 people in Colombia have died after yesterday's magnitude 7.4 earthquake. The epicenter was roughly 200 miles west of the capital of Bogota, with reports that it could be felt in parts of Venezuela, Ecuador, and Panama. Secretary of State Marco Rubio says the Trump administration is closely monitoring the situation. Severe weather conditions are set to affect millions across the Midwest and Ohio Valley today. A level 3 out of 5 severe storm risk is covering portions of the region, including Chicago, Indianapolis, and Columbus, Ohio. The main threats are expected to be significant rain and damaging wind gusts. I'm Chris Caraggio.
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17: Clouds will be gradually clearing out through the afternoon, and it will be warm and very sticky. Temperatures will be in the 80s, and then tonight we'll drop down to a low around 70 with partly cloudy skies, just a slim chance for an isolated shower or storm overnight, with a higher chance for rain heading into Wednesday morning, especially after 9 a.m. Some storms could be strong as we head through the late morning and early afternoon, with gusty winds, hail, and heavy rain. We'll then have some more rain possible on Thursday. That's your latest weather first forecast on News Radio 600 WMT.

0: Welcome back in, Clay and Buck. All right. Positivity here. This morning, doing my reading, Axios links to a study coming out of through the first half of the year that breaks down all of the rates of murder that have happened across the country so far. Remember, refresher, last year we set an all-time recorded low murder rate in the history of the country. It's one of the great success stories that almost no one has talked about. This year, Buck, according to data from January 1 to June 30th, the first half of the year, murders have continued to collapse. They are now down 17% more in major cities across America than they were last year at an all-time record low. And I shared this. We'll link it on Clay and Buck. I also shared it from my Clay Travis Twitter account. You can go in and look up exactly how many murders have taken place in basically any major city in America. And I'll give you a couple right off the top here because I think that that it's significant. I live in Nashville, Tennessee, Buck. Nashville is on pace right now to have the lowest recorded murder rate in its history. You are in Miami. Miami, I saw this number and I did a double take. Miami has only had 8 murders so far in 2026. Nashville, by the way, has had 24. Miami has had 8 murders. Orlando, Florida has had 10. Tampa has had 11. Okay? So if you just want to use the state of Florida, big state, high population, right? A lot of people. A lot of you have been to Tampa, Orlando, Miami. I think it's fair to call those big cities, lots of population. Orlando, Buck, even more so because the number of people that come, right? Miami, true, Tampa as well. But Orlando, probably per capita, has to be the number one tourist city in all of America. Again, per capita, because of Disney World, Universal Studios, everything else. Miami has a ton of people who visit as well. So in addition to the huge population that these cities have, they have tens of millions of tourists that would come in during the course of a year. 29 total murders in Miami, Tampa, and Orlando, Buck. Okay, how does that compare to Chicago? Chicago by itself, 211 murders. So I want you to think about this for a minute. Nearly 10 times the murder rate of Orlando, Miami, and Tampa combined. Chicago had 211 murders, Buck, in the first half of this year. That's actually up compared to last year. And I think is evidence of just what a phenomenal job Miami, Orlando, and Tampa have done when it comes to driving down crime to a level, frankly, that's unmatched in any other big state in America. Florida Governor Ron DeSantis shared that data with everybody out there, and he responded and said, I want to make sure that I get this right. So I'm going to go back into my account so I can quote him accurately. But he basically said, Buck, you can take it and tell us whether you feel it in Miami. I want to get the governor's comments correct here. He said Florida has a 50-year low crime rate. When you enact law and order policies and support law enforcement, the bad guys pay the price. 8 murders in Miami. I mean, that's an incredible success story. Wish it was 0, certainly. But there's almost no murder now in the state of Florida.
1: I love it. I don't know what to tell you other than governance, state and local governance matters. In many ways, it matters a whole lot more to your day-to-day than even the presidency or the federal government. Now, that can change. We could get involved in a big war or, you know, open borders. I'm not saying it overall, but it is the case that with your day-to-day life, having sane people in positions of authority making decisions about crime, about sanitation, about city planning, all these kinds of things makes a really big difference. But specifically on the issue of law enforcement, there is no way that any person can make the case based on experience, data, what is observable with your eyes and ears, if you live in any of these places, that there's still a debate over whether enforcing the laws and locking up people for who commit serious crimes makes people in those places safer. It absolutely does. And that's, I think, it's really an incredible swing of the pendulum, Clay, from 2020, where with the rise of BLM and the Biden administration essentially pandering to BLM as much as they did, as much as they could, as well as a lot of institutions, by the way, a ton of money and promises and all this stuff going in. It shows you that we can achieve great things still in important American cities in the near aftermath of some of the greatest lunacy that we've ever experienced on criminal justice, which is really what you had in the BLM era. It was really just an era of, they said it was a racial reckoning. It was just race riots. And it was people who were either taking it as an excuse to unleash a lot of pent up rage and resentment against society and against people, or in the case of just the broader Democrat Party, it was about capitalizing on a political movement for their own purposes and mobilizing the shock troops of the Democrat Party in a way that, as I've said, I said this on it was actually the after show for the Bill Maher thing, Clay, but I said in the after show that the 2020 election was held under duress. It was not referring to January 6th, or rather the aftermath, but referring to the fact that there were stores that were boarding up everywhere in case Donald Trump won re-election, because we just knew there were going to be more riots. And, you know, Trump was in a tough spot with this. I think he was a little slow to act, quite honestly, with some of those riots. And I said so at the time. But the fact that Miami is down to the crime level, not just Miami, Florida as a state is down to the crime level that it is right now. So what is the excuse at this point for New Orleans, Detroit, Baltimore? You know, go down the list of the perennially way too violent cities. Memphis no longer may be on that list because
0: I've got a list of cities that are improving. Let me give you this, a couple more data points, because I love just looking at the actual raw numbers. And for people out there, there's always people who say, oh, you can't trust. Murder's hard to fake, right? If there's a dead body, I understand some of you who can say, hey, property crime, robberies, they will kind of manufacture or massage the data in their favor. Here are cities, Buck, that are up this year, bucking, no pun intended, the trend. Charlotte, Chicago, Denver, Las Vegas, Oklahoma City, San Francisco, and Buck, San Diego. Let me give you, that surprises me. We have a huge audience in San Diego. I'm curious if people feel this in San Diego. The number of murders in San Diego have doubled compared to last year. I don't know if that's cartel violence. I don't know what the numbers would be.

0: just had a murder-free year. Baltimore, you were just mentioning, down 60%. Things have gotten much better in Baltimore. I wonder how much of the federal surge.
1: But you got to hold on here, Clay, because a lot of these places saw all-time highs just a couple of years ago. So it's still it's really a question of where is it relative to the average of, say, the last 20 years, I think. I don't think it's fair to say, because it could be down from, Chicago. I think Philadelphia had almost 700 murders in 2021. Some of the numbers
0: were crazy during by the way, Arlington, Texas, down 60%. Aurora, Colorado, that's outside of Denver, down nearly 60%. Suffolk County, New York, that's on Long Island. These are smaller numbers, right? Not a lot of people get murdered there, but down nearly 60%. Boston, down 52.4%. Miami,
1: Suffolk is like the Hamptons, Clay. So there's probably two murders a year there. So the stats there might be a little.
0: The Nassau County and Suffolk County. Boston down 52%. Miami, I mentioned, down 50. Everyone just stops paying attention to it because it's gotten so much better. DC down 44% so far this year compared to last year in murders. And then Memphis, you mentioned it, down 40% in murders. DC and Memphis, President Trump called in the guard. He has said over and over and over again, we could fix Chicago. The mayor and the governor, for political reasons, will not let the president come into Chicago, which is now by far the murder capital of America.
1: I was curious. I was digging into the San Diego numbers. Did you say San Diego had a big spike so far this year?
0: Yeah, it's nearly doubled compared to last year.
1: Because it had been on a downward trajectory in the year. So that's very strange, right? It's one thing to say murders are down from 2021, let's say, which was the absolute peak in a lot of places. I think Philly, you guys can check, that one comes to mind. I think Philly had its all-time high for murders in 2022 or 2023, something like that, under the Biden administration is when it happened. But, yeah, I'm surprised because San Diego was down 25%. From 2024 to 2025, and 27 murders in 2025 total. How many this year in 2026 did you say?
0: They've already had more than that in the first half of the year, 29.
1: That's
0: so again, I wonder, is there a cartel connection? There have been a lot of Mexican cartel violence. Has it spiraled over and those bodies are ending up in San Diego? I don't know the answer. That's one thing I would wonder about. But when I look at this data, Buck, Chicago is off the charts compared to basically every other city in America. Let me put it to you this way. Chicago has 211 murders through the first half of the year. Philadelphia, which you were talking about, had 83. So New York City obviously has been much better in general, although it's starting to tick back up. But nobody else is even close. L.A. is over 100. Nobody else is even close to Chicago. It's a different caliber and level of violence in Chicago compared to every other city in America. Chicago has twice as many murders as every other city in America.
1: Per capita?
0: Straight numbers.
1: Oh, I'm sorry. Straight numbers?
0: Straight numbers. LA has half the number of murders, even though it's a bigger city than Chicago.
1: That's crazy, but not surprising, because I know Chicago, L.A. has always had a pretty low murder rate. I think you could go into Chicago if you had a willingness for the Democrat mayor and the Democrat city council, because it's all in the city or the environs of Chicago itself is where the stuff. There's not a ton of people getting shot in like Peoria or Springfield or something. So if you had a willingness to go in there, I think you could bring the murder rate down 50% in Chicago in a year.
0: I 100% sign off. They could save hundreds of lives in Chicago if they just actually tried to fix the problem.
1: So then you'd have to wonder, why would Brandon Johnson, the mayor of Chicago, he's a Democrat, he's a black man, why doesn't Mayor Johnson want to save, call it 200 lives next year? By changing this? And I think the answer is, one, it would be, the big part of it is just admitting that your opponents were right. He doesn't want to admit that the other side is right, meaning the Republicans, the conservatives, even the moderate Democrats. Because there was a Democrat who ran who was going to try to clean things up.

0: And then I think, too, Clay, he doesn't want to see a surge in young black men arrested for gang activity and violence.
1: That's more
0: bothersome to him than the 200 young black men who are going to be killed, men and women and children, by the way, who are going to be killed by gang violence next year.
1: Also, President Trump getting to take credit when the crime rate came down. He would rather things stay bad than allow Trump to make it better if Trump gets credit for it. I mean, it's broken. That's a broken political system in Chicago. Home break-ins. FBI pegs the number 3,000 a day nationwide. 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
13: clouds will be gradually clearing out through the afternoon, and it will be warm and very sticky. Temperatures will be in the 80s, and then tonight we'll drop down to a low around 70 with partly cloudy skies. Just a slim chance for an isolated shower or storm overnight, with a higher chance for rain heading into Wednesday morning, especially after 9 a.m. Some storms could be strong as we head through the late morning and early afternoon, with gusty winds, hail, and heavy rain. We'll then have some more rain possible on Thursday. That's your latest weather first forecast on News Radio 600 WMT.
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0: Welcome back in here to Clay and Buck. We have a bunch of calls and talk back. Let's see here. Jim in Oklahoma wants to talk capitalism. What's going on, Jim?
1: How you doing? Mainly the capitalism stuff. I appreciate you talking about it. I would love to hear people remind what we're doing is not capitalism, because the government is still picking winners and losers. So it's a hybrid. If it was true capitalism, it would be working a lot better. I agree that the capitalism that Newsom is saying, as we know it, is not working. I agree. I've worked for myself most of my life, and that's the problem, is we need to get back to true capitalism. Look back at IBM and Apple, for crying out loud. I don't know if you're old enough to know that. Most of these youngers know. IBM had the monopoly. The government didn't come in and do anything about it. Apple came in and said, we can do it better. And look where they are today. You can pick a lot of those. But that doesn't happen because the government gets in.
2: And I think the government is... Thank you for the call. I think the government is too involved in general. I do think there are a lot of tremendous success stories. Amazon is, I think, one of the greatest, maybe the greatest of all time. You can go on your phone and order anything, and it'll be at your home in a few hours, and it can be anything under the sun. Amazon has a huge market in internet commerce, but it also has a phenomenal business model that it has built. So I wish we had more unregulated capitalism, lower taxes. I think all those things are true. Stock market's at record highs. There are a lot of issues. I'm not sure that successful companies is one of them. We'll be back. Final hour now.
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16: He's heading home with a long way to go. Lisa Brady, Fox News. Marine veteran Robert Gilman, released earlier today by Russia, was held for more than 4 years in a Russian prison where advocates say he was mistreated.
17: Physical torture, forced medication, and provocations.
16: Democratic Senator Ed Markey of Massachusetts, where Gilman is from, his sister crediting Markey and President Trump with winning his release. The president posting that he had spoken personally with President Putin about the case and that the Russians did not ask for anyone in return. Also posting earlier today that he had spoken with Gilman. The U.S. considered Gilman wrongfully detained on disputed charges. He'll be evaluated and treated at a military hospital in Texas. The U.S. military just confirming it fired on a Panamanian-flagged ship in the Gulf of Oman as it tried to evade the U.S. blockade of Iranian ports. Central Command says an American helicopter fired missiles into the engine room, disabling that ship after it ignored warnings to stop. Earlier today, swift boat water rescues underway in parts of Ohio, where Governor Mike DeWine has declared an emergency in counties east of Columbus because of flash flooding, now blamed for at least one death. And with the continued storm threat, he's activating the National Guard.
18: This flooding concerns will only get worse, we believe. So, they will be ready to be deployed.
16: The governor urging people to pay attention, with downed trees and power lines also a hazard. Firefighters from Mexico heading to Western Canada to help fight a wildfire that's killed one 80-year-old woman and forced 20,000 people to evacuate. Another 10,000 told to be ready to leave. One official with the British Columbia Wildfire Service says crews are working around the clock to establish control lines. Back-to-back losses on Wall Street. The Dow down 184 at the bell. 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

0: Third hour, Clay and Buck kicks off now. Thanks for being here, everybody. Yesterday, we broke the news with all of you. Broke the news to you, with you. Same thing. That Ron Johnson shared with us about the Fauci files, this time including his text communications on his government phone. Again, Fauci, I think, just assumed that they would do nothing but build statues to him forever, and nobody would ever go looking for answers or truth or accountability for anything. So that's a degree of, reclessness with his comms, as we know, writing things down like, I'm the most famous person in the world. You don't want to write that when other officials are saying we need a million ventilators because so many Americans are going to be fighting for their lives and dying. By the way, getting on the ventilators was bad, but that's a whole other conversation. But this was most recently an issue around the vaccines and vaccine safety. And Ron Johnson, Senator Ron Johnson, joined us and said that it's clear that Fauci knew that there were at least concerns about possible risk from the vaccines. As we know, myocarditis is now, I need to see what the official is, but it's quite clear that there were risks of myocarditis for young people from the vaccine. That was a real thing. And for a while, the social media companies, I'm pretty sure, would just either ban you, blackball you, shadow ban you, any of the above, if you even talked about myocarditis during any of this. But Fauci pretended to know with certainty there were no risks. The same way, Clay, they pretended that natural immunity was not a thing. They upended centuries of medical knowledge and precedent. They pretended because that would have complicated their efforts to make everyone get the vaccine. They said natural immunity for COVID is not valid. Based on what? Nothing. It just would have been harder for them to make everybody get the vaccine if they would have admitted what was true. So on the issue of the vaccine for women who are pregnant, now this is very sensitive, understandably, an emotional topic for a lot of women who felt pressured maybe to get the vaccine while they were pregnant, or who felt the tremendous pressure even if they didn't get the vaccine while they were pregnant, and then they had to deal with that. Maybe they got fired. Maybe they had problems at their jobs. Fauci was not speaking honestly about this. And Dr. Jay Bhattacharya had this to say on Fox. Play it.
1: Journal.
0: Cut 30.
1: In December 2020, I published an op-ed in the Wall Street Journal arguing that we should take a focused protection approach to the vaccine as well, where the benefits are likely to outweigh the potential harms, which we didn't all know all of them because it was December 2020. The vaccine had just come out. It might make sense for older people. For younger people and for people like and pregnant women, where we don't know all the risks and we don't have the full picture, it didn't make any sense to me to recommend and certainly not to mandate the vaccine. I was aware, of course, of the rate scientific debate around this, which actually continues to this day, regarding some of those side effects. The responsible thing to do that Tony Fauci didn't do was to make those concerns that he had public. He was a very prominent public figure. He got a Presidential Medal of Award for the development of the vaccine. He had a responsibility to the public to tell the public what his thinking actually was, and he failed to do that at the time. As well, he leaned into the mandate, denied natural immunity, essentially required that everyone should take regardless of the benefit harm calculation. And I think to me that's the problem. He stepped out of his lane as the head of NIAID, which is supposed to fund the science behind the vaccines, not make recommendations about the vaccines to everybody. And when he did so, he had a responsibility to take that really seriously and reflect the scientific debate to the public at large.
0: Clay, you remember, I remember. The official word on this was there are no risks with the COVID vaccine. Which, by the way, would be the first time in history that a vaccine had absolutely no risk, right? Everything, you know, taking an ibuprofen has a risk, you know, but no risks. And if you even brought up the possibility of risk, you were a bad person. You were shut down. You were anti-science.
2: What Ron Johnson said to us yesterday, and if we can grab that audio, it's gone viral. It's been ricocheting all over the place. Was that when they did the study that Fauci was referencing in the text message, they were testing all pregnant women. And all pregnant women, I believe he said, had a miscarriage rate of about 12% after getting the COVID shot. But if you only looked at first trimester pregnancies, the rate was 81%. That is a holy crap moment. And I think a lot of women who had babies or were pregnant around that 2020 era, I think that they are all now texting each other. And if you are unfortunate enough to have a miscarriage, there are obviously lots of things that can cause that. But for many tens of millions of women out there that were pregnant and were forced during that COVID era to take the COVID shot in order to keep their jobs, to me, it's criminal, Buck. Because if you analyze the risk for women 16 to 40, which is most women who are having babies, COVID created and provided for them virtually 0% risk. All of life is about balancing out risk versus reward. It's about risk analysis in general. There was virtually zero risk to pregnant women, and many of them were forced to get the COVID shot to keep their jobs. I know one because we had her on back in the day. Allison Williams is a sideline reporter for, was a sideline reporter for ESPN. In order to go stand on the sideline and cover college football games, Buck, Disney, which owns ESPN, told Allison Williams she had to get the COVID shot. She said no. She was either pregnant or she was in the process of trying to have children. She said, I do not think this is necessary for my health. They fired her. And she's now working at Fox. To Fox's credit, they hired her. Allison's great. She may be listening right now or may hear this clip. But I'm just using her story as one that was emblematic of a choice that many pregnant women were forced to make. Do you want to get the COVID shot or do you want to keep your job? And if you're pregnant and they're putting that pressure on you, I just think it's indefensible. And this is why I come back around to Fauci in the text messages knew that the risk was there. And he went out and said the exact opposite publicly to what he was saying privately. And I just think that's one of the great indictments of modern politics. There are all sorts of people that I disagree with, Buck, that you disagree with. If they're saying publicly and privately the same thing, we can debate and have a discussion about what the right policy choice is. But Dr. Fauci and these other medical experts saw the data that suggested there could be danger from pregnant women getting the COVID shot, and they didn't share publicly what they were all saying privately. That's indefensible. To me, it's criminal.
3: He was phony Tony.
2: Yeah.
3: He was lying about the certainty that he had on some things. And I would also note, you know, I would just, there's so much now effort to try to rewrite what was done and said. Those of us who are trying to push for sanity and transparency and, you know, those of us who had hit pieces written about them for, in many cases, being right about this stuff from major. And remember, if you had a hit piece written about you with this, Clay, it wasn't, oh, look at this guy's foolish. It was people are dying because of you.
2: Yes.
3: That was the attitude.
2: That's what they said about Fauci. Us. That was written about me. Yes. I mean, like, you can Google it right now. People are like, Clay's killing people by saying we should open schools back up.
3: Yeah. I mean, there were major newspapers lying about me saying that I was, you know, saying crazy things. I didn't say anything crazy during COVID. If anything, I should have said crazier things in terms of how evil what they were doing was. But there's no honest defense of Fauciism and what was done. And the way that I think that the science was most commonly and consistently betrayed by the, not just Dr. Fauci, but everybody, the whole system that went along with him, all the hospital systems, all the different MDs, all the doctors, all the researchers, all the people who are like, I have a master's in public health on Twitter, so you shut up. I know what I'm talking about. Really? Why doesn't natural immunity count? Then no answers. No answers. It was, I want something, you shut up. Therefore, the science conforms to what I want. My team wants something. You be quiet and that's the way we're going to go on all that. That was the way they did it on everything. Remember the Biden speech with the red in the background and the Marines, the winter of death for people who are unvaccinated? The vaccine, unless you were really old and really, basically the vaccine was just like it's a parallel to flu. Do you or I need a flu vaccine? No, we do not. Do some people who are much older need a flu vaccine? If they want it and their doctor recommends it, maybe. A lot of times it's worthless, which even the flu vaccine manufacturers will admit because they have to guess the strain. And, you know, sometimes it's basically a zero. And a best case scenario just reduces symptoms. But the point is they acted like if you won't get this, you have a cure for Ebola and you would rather just give people Ebola. That was the mentality.
2: Yes.
3: It was you are murdering people with your intransigence. I know all of you refuse this. You know, you all know. And there are a lot of people who are still very angry about it. Look, there are people on the right who are very prominent still who were big get the vaccine or you're an idiot people. And they paid no price. And they still have, you know, TV shows or podcasts or whatever. And everyone's just like, oh, I guess, you know, they were really wrong. And I think they should apologize, too, by the way. And I'm talking about some people who are at least ostensibly conservative. So this whole thing is not over yet. And for people who want to think that it's over, Clay, we've had people on the show and I've asked them about this. I asked Ron John about this. Why don't we have an official statement of what was wrong, what was done wrong by government during COVID by the government now under Trump? Nobody will give me a good answer, which just means they'll do it again if they can, everybody.
2: I would also point out for people who say, why is this a news story? It's been 6 years. Because Fauci's a moron. He kept a diary on a government computer that they were able to uncover. And he used a taxpayer-funded phone throughout his entire time at NIH. So there's 34,000 text messages. Yesterday, Ron Johnson, senator from Wisconsin, came on with us to share that data on the COVID and miscarriages. And I guarantee you, again, I know this to be true, if you or your daughter or your granddaughter or your sister, if somebody had a miscarriage during COVID, they are just now finding out that the government knew way back in January of 2021 about the dangers that could be connected to the COVID shot for pregnant mothers in their first trimester. And they didn't say anything. Worse than that, they told you you'd get fired. You had women who were 2 months pregnant out there trying to decide, am I going to be able to keep my job if I don't get the COVID shot? And that's why I mentioned the Allison Williams story at ESPN, and I give her immense credit because she spoke out and said, I'm trying to have babies for health reasons. Some doctors said this, you don't need to get the COVID shot. Disney said, get the COVID shot or we're going to fire you. They fired her. There are a lot of people, I think, just like Allison Williams out there that now are sitting around and you're furious. And by the way, you may not know because there are miscarriages that happen for a lot of reasons in that first trimester. But my goodness, when you're not eating sushi and you're not drinking a glass of wine and you're not taking roller coasters, all these things that they say to do when you find out you're pregnant,
3: not
2: the COVID shot, I'm furious. And fortunately, I didn't have anybody in my own life that was dealing with a pregnancy during COVID, but I'm furious on their behalf.
3: Yeah, it's something that people should be very angry about.
2: Everybody knows when the roof needs repair. 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

0: Welcome back in, Clay and Buck. We are rolling through the Tuesday edition of the program. I was mentioning Senator Ron Johnson on yesterday. This is a little bit confusing because of the way, I mean, it's just a lot of math. But I want to play it for you again because what he said was the overall rate of miscarriage for the test group that they had back in January of 2021 was 12%, which is, according to Ron Johnson, high. But for first trimester COVID shots, it was nearly 82%. Here is what Senator Johnson told us yesterday. Listen.
1: Tom Sheehan Bakuro, he was the man in charge of safety surveillance systems for CDC, published a grossly misleading paper in the New England Journal of Medicine where they looked at 827 confirmed pregnancies. 700 of those pregnancies, the women got their COVID injection in the third trimester after 28 weeks. Of those 827, 104 suffered a spontaneous abortion or a miscarriage. The problem with those stats is they took the 104 divided by 827, came up with a miscarriage rate of 12.6%, which is about four times the rate of normal miscarriage rate on a confirmed pregnancy. But here's what they did that was so grossly misleading. 700 of those women got their injection in the third trimester. A miscarriage is a spontaneous abortion is defined as anything up to 20 weeks. So the relevant denominator should have been 104 miscarriages divided by 127, which puts a miscarriage rate at 82%.
0: Again, lots of math there, Buck, but early pregnancy miscarriage rates when connected to the COVID shot, according to Senator Ron Johnson there, 82%. Now, that's a small sample size, and I'm sure there's other data out there. My point is, in January of 2021, by his own admission in text messages, Dr. Fauci knew that that risk was out there. Yet publicly, he was telling all the women who were pregnant out there, you should still go get the COVID shot. It's the best thing you can do for you and your baby. That wasn't true. And for pregnant women, I guarantee you the number of people who are young moms that are texting about this is through the roof. The MAHA movement, to a large extent, is connected to much of this. And I think the fallout's just starting from what Fauci was texting and what he was texting privately versus saying publicly.
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8: Here's something pretty disturbing I discovered while researching this podcast. This is what it actually says on the Los Angeles Police Department website. The site states that the Adult Missing Persons Unit investigates 3,200 cases a month, and 70% of those missing people are found or returned voluntarily within 2 or 3 days. It goes on to explain, and I quote here, "Since being a missing person is not a crime, police are given a very limited role while conducting these types of investigations." At the bottom of the webpage, it gets more disturbing. There's a section titled, "What if they never returned?" And here's the official police advice. In such situations, you may want to enlist the services of a private investigator to assist in your search. If you can't afford a PI, the police elaborate, quote, "Another option would be to contact the Salvation Army, which has a missing persons locator program." There is not a single sentence on the LAPD website that would lead a loved one of a missing person to have any faith that the police would properly investigate it. What the LAPD is basically saying is, if someone you love goes missing, don't overreact. They'll probably turn up, unless they don't, in which case you should get someone besides the police to look into it. All this is my way of saying, if the police took missing persons cases as seriously as they do, say, bank robberies, I wouldn't have had to do this podcast in the first place and end up chasing a violent criminal halfway around the country. I'm Neil Strauss, and you can hear the full story of To Live and Die in L.A.
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0: Welcome back in to Clay and Buck. Couple stories I wanted to dive into here that we've talked about a bit, which is this El Sayed guy running for Democrat Senate in Michigan, or Senate as a Democrat in Michigan, and some of the craziest things that he said. But before we get there, because if we don't get there right now, I'm sure we will get there tomorrow. Clay, do you want to take it away with the details of this story of Air Force One, Trump whisked away from Turkey, threat from Iran, hidden in a, Trump was hidden, they say, this is the New York Times and the Washington Post, in a food service cart of some kind. Pretty wild stuff. You are interested in this. What do you make of it all?
1: So I want to get your take on this. So last night I'm going to read a couple of paragraphs for those of you who did not read this. The Washington Post, with a story with four different reporters writing on it, said, the clandestine mission, which has not been reported previously, was carried out unbeknownst to journalists and some White House staff members who believe they were on the same plane as the president. According to material reviewed by the Post, a U.S. official familiar with the operation and another person with knowledge of the president's travel, people spoke on the condition of anonymity because they were not authorized to talk about the matter. Okay, so here's what happened basically. President Trump boarded. There were three different planes, at least, that were a part of this travel group to Turkey here about a month ago. President Trump left the new Air Force One, that's the Qatari jet, and boarded the old Air Force One. Walked up the steps, boarded the plane. They say that the, for those of you who ever paid attention to the front of an airplane, the door that is not the one you get off on can open up, and usually does, and that's where they bring on the food, the hospitality cart, as it were, for the airplane, pulls up on the other side. They open that door. They bring on all sorts of stuff through there. President Trump boarded the plane, they say, walked basically straight through, got in to this this otherwise beverage sort of cart that they pull up. They took him down, and then he got on the plane that Pete Hegseth was on secretly. Everybody thought he was on Air Force One. He was actually flying on a smaller Air Force plane with the Secretary of War, Pete Hegseth. Now, I don't know how often this happens, right? I have flown on Air Force One. When the president gets on the plane, the presumption is the president's still on the plane, right? They snuck him off due to, they say, an Iranian assassination attempt or threat. My question for you, Buck, is, as I'm reading this last night, getting ready for bed, my wife said, oh, I think this was a leak and they're trying to catch the person who actually shared this with the Washington Post, because there was an investigation into the report that he had changed jets, which they said violated national security. To me, Buck, the president secretly getting on different planes is even much more of a story if it's not wanted to be out there. So you worked in the CIA. How would you assess this? What is the story here? The White House did not deny it, which I thought was interesting. And the Washington Post obviously has treated this as a huge coup or a huge story. And it is kind of amazing. I didn't know this ever happened. So what are your thoughts on this?
0: So in counterintelligence tradecraft, they would call this a canary trap, where you put information out there to see if you're trying to see about finding a leak or find the mole.
1: That's
0: another way people will talk about this. They will put it out. A canary trap is they'll say something, you know, like if I tell Clay, hey, I'm going to be at this really expensive steakhouse on Thursday, and then the New York Times prints that and Clay's the only person I told and I'm actually going to be somewhere else on Thursday. Guess what? Canary trap, right? Now I know who it is. So you think that may have been, to me,
1: Laura asked me that question. I was like, oh, that's super, because it doesn't make sense to me that you would want this to be out publicly, that the president does it, because it would, it seems important to keep that secure.
0: Yeah, yeah. Well, the one thing that I think is funny is apparently the press pool journalists, whom I've never been one, but I've sort of been along with them, with the Secretary of State and with the Secretary of Defense in the past. Haven't done it with the president. But you're kind of herded along. Like, you ever see kids when they're being taken to, like, a museum or something, and they all have to hold, it's like a rope that they hold?
1: They put you in a van and you just kind of follow along.
0: Yeah, they treat you like grammar school kids going to the museum together. Like, you're just sort of this little gaggle. And it was funny thing is, too, I was with them once and they were like, okay, we have to get the opening shot, run. And I was just like walking. I'm like, I'm not running. Like, I'm not here to take photos of the Secretary of State walking into this building. Like, I'm here because he wants me to interview him. It's a little different. But nonetheless, it's one of those things that sounds a lot more glamorous than it is. I will tell you, like press pool on Air Force One or press pool with the Secretary of State. It's a good thing to cut your teeth maybe as you're making your way up in the media world, you know, some stories. Anyway, but Clay, they were really ticked off, apparently, that they were considered cannon fodder, so to speak.
1: It is kind of funny.
0: In case there was a real threat against the president, it's like, well, your plane may go down, but at least Trump's fine, you know? And the journalists were not happy about this, but guess what? Secret Service isn't there to protect the journalists. Secret Service is there to protect the president, so that's not a surprise.
1: Yeah, it just doesn't. If you're upset that the fact that there were multiple planes used by the president goes public and they're conducting an investigation into how that gets out, then to me, the fact that the president is basically entering, and they're playing the video right now on CNN, the videos are up there of Trump climbing the stairs, going into Air Force One, and then evidently just walking basically straight through the airplane and getting off on the other side of the airplane and going to a new one. And then again, if the plane had gotten shot down, all the journalists would be dead. And the president would be on a different plane. Can you imagine that reveal? You're like, oh my goodness, Air Force One has been struck. It's gone down. Everybody's dead. And then Trump just gets off another plane. It would be a crazy situation. But
0: I mean, it would be the craziest thing since a bullet grazed his ear and he said, fight, fight, fight, which was also a real thing that happened and pretty wild and crazy in retrospect.
1: I don't know how often this happens. I do think that there is a significant and worthy discussion surrounding how this story got out, who leaked it, and the fact that the White House didn't deny it is what kind of makes me think that it may have been intentional and designed to smoke somebody out.
0: It's a lot of effort. It's a lot of effort to smoke out a leaker. What I took from this was actually the surprise

0: as well. So, you know, a little surprised.
1: Let me just say this. You may have better knowledge of surface-to-air missiles than me. When I've only flown Air Force One, you know, on one trip, but it was multiple different flights. I thought that there would be a jet escort in some way that was visible with Air Force One.
2: Mm-hmm.
1: Meaning, I thought when I sat in the window and looked out that there would be some deterrent effect, meaning there's a jet out there way off in the distance or something.
0: You thought you were an executive decision, Kurt Russell, Steven Seagal,
1: yeah,
0: the whole
1: I don't know.
0: Thing. Remember
1: I mean,
0: that movie?
1: Am I crazy? Like, I thought, I remember I was sitting there and I'm like, do we not have like a jet, you know, escort in some way that is visible out there? There isn't. How, we don't know what deterrence mechanisms Air Force One has. How difficult would it be to hit Air Force One, or I've worried about this for a long time, the Marine One, right? The helicopters that fly over D.C. all the time. They have two of those. And the idea is you never know which one the president is in. That's the reason that I've been told that maybe that they have to have multiple other people traveling. But they always have two. If you're in D.C. and you see Marine One, you don't know which one the president
0: is in. Do you think, like the movie Dave, there's a doppelganger of the president as well who goes around like, the best president ever, I'm telling you right now, the most beautiful, handsome, brilliant president.
1: That role because there's a lot of Trump impersonators. But my question is, how hard is it with a surface-to-air missile to hit? Because if the Iranian...
0: Well, so what you're talking about is a man pad, I think, which would be a manned portable air defense system, like a shoulder-fired missile that they call the man pads. SAM, usually people's referring to, is like, when someone says a surface-to-air missile, an SAM, usually I think it's a... like a mechanized, more like a Russian S-300 system or something like that. But with a man pad system, I have never read anything. I've never seen anything about the classified, about the president's defense. So I'm just guessing. I have no idea. But you would assume that there are countermeasures on board Air Force One that would, things like, you know, chaff and some of the guys who know air defense and aviation way better than me would be able to weigh in here. But I'm sure there are countermeasures. It's not just like, we hope that nobody can pop off a shot at the plane.
1: That would be what I would think they might have been nervous about in Turkey, because otherwise, why would he be changing planes? Like, they must think, like, I don't think that they're thinking, oh, somebody's going to try to shoot him as he's boarding the plane, right? They must think that there's some sort
0: of... Or they were trying to smuggle a bomb onto the plane. There might have been a concern that somebody...
1: But
0: you know,
1: theoretically, you wouldn't want to take that off then, right? Like, you wouldn't want to get in the air with a bomb on the plane. To me, the most like... And again... this is not my level of expertise, but the most likely plot that they thought existed to me seems to be that it would be somebody firing at the plane when it's in the air. But then it goes back to the journalists. They really are cannon fodder.
0: Well, that was the thing. The journalists stayed on the plane and they're like, so we all get blown up. If this actually gets blown up, the president's fine. And that's just the way that it is. Meanwhile, we're here to cover the president. I would say... Yeah, Clay, I mean, the man pad threat to aviation is something that counterterrorism analysts have been, you know, analyzing and looking at and everything for a long time. The truth is that any, whether it's a plane or a helo, takeoff and landing are the most vulnerable periods.
1: Yep.
0: In you know, top to bottom, always. So you always have some threat there because you're close to the ground. The thing about some of the man pads can go really high with their range. Some of them are much, you know, slower or lower ceiling. That's very possible. I don't know. They might have gotten some chatter about it, and they just didn't want to take a chance. And also, I said Turkey has a serious security apparatus. How much do we trust Turkey? That's a whole other question. It's not the UK. I'm just going to put it that way. It's not the UK. It's not Canada. You know, I would put Trump's safety in the hands of the Brits or the Canadians entirely without a say. I would say he wouldn't even need Secret Service in those countries, based on their desire to protect our president, honestly. Now, I'm not saying he would do that, but it just, they're on our team, when it comes to the safety of our president. Turkey? I think so. I think they are. I don't know if they're as on it, though, as some of the others. I'll just say that. So I think that flying out of Turkey, I know they're a NATO partner, blah, blah, blah. I know all that, but it's Turkey.
1: I made a stake bet with Light 'Em Up Linda on the show yesterday. We posted it on X. If Byron Donald's not the next governor of Florida, I'm going to take Light 'Em Up Linda out for a steak dinner. Speaking of great steaks, our sponsor, Good Ranchers, they deliver the best right to your home. 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
2: Clouds will be gradually clearing out through the afternoon, and it will be warm and very sticky. Temperatures will be in the 80s, and then tonight will drop down to a low around 70 with partly cloudy skies. Just a slim chance for an isolated shower or storm overnight, with a higher chance for rain heading into Wednesday morning, especially after 9 a.m. Some storms could be strong as we head through the late morning and early afternoon, with gusty winds, hail, and heavy rain. We'll then have some more rain possible on Thursday. That's your latest weather first forecast on News Radio 600 WMT.
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0: 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I believe we have Abdul. Well, you know what? Let's get to some of these calls. I need you guys all to be quick if you want me to get through all of them. David in Davis County, Utah.
1: Afternoon, guys. I think you're both correct. One, it may have been a canary trap. And two, the manpad threat in that region. And as I told your screener, when this made the news, watching CBS Evening News with Tony DeCopel and looking at the video and then double-checking some photos, there's an IR countermeasures that's installed on the older VC-25A. I saw it on the flight line when President Clinton visited Luke Air Force Base and recognized what it was then. And the video and photos of the new VC-25B bridge, it does not have that similar system installed above each of the engines on the back of the pylons. And if just looking at the photos, both of you and listeners could look at the external photos, have an idea of what's installed. But if that leaker passed on other and in more detail information, drop the hammer on them. That's it, guys. Oh, and it's an ALQ 204 Matador, if anybody, the technology nerds are going to go running around online to find it.
0: There you go. That seems super, super specific, Buck, on what exactly the protective mechanisms are. I am out tomorrow. Got a family member having a medical procedure. Everything should be fine. But I will be back on Thursday. You've got a solo. Thanks for listening.
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9: Left to vote in South Carolina. I'm Lisa Brady, Fox News. That's where Republicans are choosing a new Senate nominee after the death of Lindsey Graham.
10: I want to get out. I want to meet as many people as possible. I really want to work hard to get to know people and what they want.
9: Senator Darlene Graham, appointed to finish her brother's term, says she'll work hard to earn votes, expecting to be in a runoff 2 weeks from now with 10 candidates on the ballot today. Five other states also voting, and two of the most closely watched races have Democrats divided. In Wisconsin, Francesca Hong is trying to become the first Democratic Socialist governor.
11: I think our policies are ones that are the solutions to deliver for working class people, permanent affordability, so we don't come back to moments like these.
9: Hong has said she's evolved from some past positions and today denied wanting to cancel Thanksgiving. The outgoing Democratic governor is campaigning with County Executive David Crowley. Congressman Tom Tiffany considered the front runner on the Republican side. And in a Minnesota Senate race, Democratic Congresswoman Angie Craig is hoping to top the state's Lieutenant Governor Peggy Flanagan.
12: Flanagan is the more progressive candidate with positions like Medicare for All and abolishing ICE. She served with Governor Tim Walz for nearly 8 years when much of the state's massive fraud was taking place. Craig has tried to capitalize on those arguments by pointing to her record of flipping and holding a longtime Republican district and stressing that keeping this Senate seat blue should be the biggest priority in this race.
9: Fox's Garrett Henning in Minneapolis, where there were anti-ICE protests after two people were killed in deadly confrontations. Craig has said she regrets voting for the Lake and Riley Act. Pennsylvania is now suing TikTok, accusing the social media giant of misleading app stores about the content teen users are exposed to. The state attorney general also claiming the platform is intentionally designed to be addictive. Multiple states have made similar claims in lawsuits. 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

Well, across the great state of Iowa, it is the Simon Conway Show. Before we do anything else, we start with some breaking news. It's literally just crossed my screen. Due to medical issues, Sir Rod Stewart's grandstand performance at the Iowa State Fair will not take place. Tickets for the Rod Stewart concert will be refunded at the original point of purchase. If you purchase your tickets through the Iowa State Fair official ticket vendor, eTix, your refund will be automatically issued to your original method of payment. No action is required. The fair obviously wishes Sir Rod, which is how he's supposed to refer to him, a speedy recovery, and they fully support his decision to prioritise his health, as indeed do we. So if you have tickets to see Rod Stewart, sorry, not going to happen.

0: It's very sad. I mean, it's sad because, you know, look, we have tickets. Mrs. C and I have tickets to go and see Alabama at the Iowa State Fair. This is the first concert Mrs. C ever went to, right? The very first live music she ever saw was Alabama back in the day. And so we're really, really excited. But we have something even more exciting happening. And it looks like because of that, we probably won't get to go to see Alabama. So no matter what the reason, it's always sad when you're looking forward to a concert and then you don't get to go. Right, Mrs. C?
1: It is. But we're going to enjoy a different concert that, honest to God, I never thought I would say I'm looking forward to, much less say I would attend.
0: Yes.
1: We're going to the kids' concert on the last day of the fair.
0: We need to get some tickets for that as
1: yes.
0: well. Absolutely.
1: But that's the trade-off, because I would much rather enjoy taking my grandsons to their first concert than me reliving mine from when I was eight, because that's just even more memories.
0: I know Sir Dave Bowl threw the glass there. I think we should just call him Sir Dave.
2: No objection here.
0: Okay. Very upset about Sir Rod, I'm sure.
2: That is sad. Yeah, absolutely.
0: Mm-hmm. Yeah. He was actually, I was going to get tickets for him, but I never got around to it.
2: Yeah.
0: So I don't have to worry about the refund. All right. So if you're going to see Rod Stewart, well, you're not. Sorry. All right, let's move on, because I woke up this morning to other breaking news. Bucky's coming to Iowa. So first of all, we have to spare a thought for the good people of Norwalk. Mm-hmm. They were running around the Iowa State Fair last year with T-shirts on, with a QR code on the back of it, trying to convince Bucky's to bring their fine store to Norwalk. That didn't work. We also have to feel sorry for this is unknown. This is like true breaking news as well. Did you know, Dave, that West Des Moines tried for 2 years to bring Bucky's to West Des Moines?
2: I did not know that.
0: You see?
2: Yeah.
0: Yeah. So this is from the mayor, who I asked him if I could tell this on the air. He said, yes. I cold called them in August of 2024. I've been working to get them here for 2 years. To my knowledge, I'm the first in the area who reached out, was going to put them right off I-35. Anyway, he heard that they were going to Urbandale. He says he's happy for Urbandale, sad for West Des Moines. He had a perfect spot for them. Apparently, they need 26 acres.
2: So, wow.
0: So there you go. But it is happening in Urbandale, which seems kind of in-city to me, Mrs. C, don't you think? 100th Street in Urbandale, a little bit in the city. For Bucky's. Now, I did not know what all the fuss was about. Mrs. C got all kinds of excited on one of our road trips when we saw a sign saying, we're coming up to Bucky's, didn't you?
1: Oh, I did. You know, there's certain things that when you see the sign, you know you're getting closer to home. That's the Waffle House, the Po-Folk sign, the so many miles to the beach.
0: Uh-huh.
1: And Bucky's.
0: Mm-hmm. Well, 74,000 square foot store in Urbandale. It will be Iowa's first. And I posed a question early this morning. And because of the reaction, I actually haven't posted anything else all day. I said, does this make you happy? Does it excite you? Does it upset you? 1,500 comments, Dave.
2: Wow.
0: 406 shares, Dave.
2: Okay.
0: 3,500 likes, or maybe dislikes, and a wide variety of comments as well. Really, very interesting. Some people really love the brisket. I don't think I've ever had the brisket at Bucky's, Mrs. C.
1: No, you have not.
0: Mm.
1: I believe when I pointed out the brisket the first time I ever took you into Bucky's, you looked at me very skeptical and said, no barbecue from gas station.
0: Uh-huh. Right? It's like gas station sushi.
1: This is not a normal gas station.
0: Uh-huh.
1: This is a mecca that sells gas.
0: Listen, the best thing that I like about Bucky's, massive bathrooms that are always spotless.
2: Yes. Yep.
0: That's a huge deal, right?
2: Yep.
0: Absolutely huge deal. So that's the big selling point for me. I guess everyone has the big selling point. That is the big selling point for me. Massive bathrooms, in other words, lots of room for the humans to do what they need to do in there. And spotlessly clean. That's a huge deal. I'm trying to think if I've eaten anything out of the ordinary, anything from them.
1: No, you have not.
0: No, I have not.
1: You have not lived your fullest life yet.
0: I have not purchased a beaver of any description. There is no, I have no beaver branded gear.
1: No nuggets, huh?
0: Nope. Beaver branded gear either. So Bucky's famously sued a mom and pop store in Ohio, I believe, because they have a beaver on their logo, but they've had it forever. So here's a question. Are they going to sue Beaverdale? Come on.
1: I don't think there's any competition.
0: That's a reasonable question.
1: Not at all. Okay. You know, I do have one complaint about Bucky's.
0: Oh, okay. Mm.
1: You become really impatient there.
0: Well, yeah. I mean, to me, it's a gas stop on a road strip, right? So we go in, we get gas, we use the facilities, which Bucky's are spotlessly clean, as I've always said. We grab a quick something to eat, and we go. But no.
1: But it doesn't have to be that way, Simon.
0: No, you do not want to. You do not want to visit Bucky's like that, do you?
1: That's not how Bucky's is meant to be. If I wanted to run in, grab gas, use a bathroom, I'd find the Shell station.
0: Uh-huh. All right. On the text line, Simon, Bucky's is awesome. Been there 4 times in my travels.
1: I love that they're counting.
0: I know. That's amazing. And we'll stop again whenever I see one. Well, one in Urbandale coming soon, apparently. I think it just needs to clear a few hurdles with the town, right? With the city of Urbandale. Dave is nodding.
2: Yep, that's right.
0: Sagely. Mm-hmm. Sir Dave no longer feels the need to talk. What will Bucky's do to all the small convenience stores in the area? I don't think it's really direct competition, because I think if you go into Bucky's, you're not going for the quick gas stop, as Mrs. C just said.
1: No, I think that our tried and true gas stations here, they've already solidified themselves as, you know, what they are. Mm-hmm. Casey's, you know they're not going anywhere. You know where you're going to get your pizza in the morning. So... I think it's fine, because Bucky's is its own class. Yeah. You know, it's like Cracker Barrel.
0: Will Bucky's end up with breakfast pizza?
1: No, they will not.
0: Simon, Bucky's is way more than a gas station.
1: Thank you, sir.
0: Mm-hmm.
1: Look, we do have the smartest listeners.
0: who are very engaged on the whole Bucky's thing, as you can tell. My Facebook is really, as I say, I haven't felt the need to put anything else on because it's still going, right? There's so many people commenting. There's loads of back and forth. It makes it difficult for me to police. So if you're being mean to each other, stop it. Please. It's about Bucky's. Can we not drop F-bombs and go after each other? And
1: over Bucky's?
0: Right. And tell people, honestly, I deleted a bunch of F-bombs.
1: You know what? Those people don't deserve to go to Bucky's. Don't you dare go shopping at my store.
0: So there you go. Anyway, you are already texting us. You can continue to do that at 81530. You can call us about Bucky's at 515-284-1040, 284-1040. 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Click that little red microphone button. You can send a message to us up to 30 seconds in duration, not 31. It'll just cut you off. No, it will. So 30 seconds in duration. You can play it back to yourself to make sure you love it. If you love it, well, send it to us. If you don't love it, record over it until you love it, and then send it to us. And if I love it and you do not drop any of the aforementioned F-bombs or anything else the FCC frowns upon, there's a pretty good chance you'll hear yourself on the radio, because we kind of like those things. But we prefer you actually to call us, to be honest with you, if we're being honest. That's what we would really like you to do. Anyway, it is 4:18. It is World Steel Pan Day, Mrs. C.
1: We have a few of those.
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10: John Polk was my nemesis. 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
15: Every hunter knows that the wilderness is full of surprises. 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
19: See the
20: Did you think I'd be offended?
19: No.
20: I mean, Casey's always classes up a joint.
19: I see the Walmart. I just think Bucky's has a lot more food than Casey's. So I'm not sure it's the right kind of gas station place. We also got an amazing talkback, which Mrs. C is just going to love. I haven't played this at all. I just need to listen to where the accent might be from.
21: Hi, guys. Love the show. David from Ankeny. Quick question.
19: Okay. So it's David from Ankeny, not from the South, clearly, right?
20: We Southerners will accept everyone.
19: He's not from the South, clearly, but he's been there.
21: Hi, guys. Love the show. David from Ankeny. Quick question here. I'll get right to the point. Bucky's, do they have, I'm told they have everything. Would they have that boiled peanuts? That's all. Thanks. Bye. Love the show.
19: Uh-huh, Mrs. C. Do they? Do they have boiled peanuts, Mrs. C?
20: Yes, they do.
19: Oh. Hmm. Okay. Now you know.
20: How much would you like to know?
19: Well, whatever.
20: Bucky's offers two types of boiled peanuts.
19: Oh.
20: Regular.
19: Cajun.
20: And my absolute favorite, Cajun.
19: See, I knew there was Cajun coming.
20: Mm-hmm.
19: Yeah, I don't get the whole boiled peanut thing. Dave, have you had boiled peanuts?
22: No, not from Bucky's, no.
19: From anywhere?
22: Yeah, I have, yes.
19: Do you like them?
22: Yeah, they're good.
20: Aha. Uh-huh. Okay. See? Dave and I are still friends.
19: I wasn't attacking them. I just don't get it.
22: The whole Cajun.
19: I don't dislike them, but I just don't really get it.
22: The whole Cajun thing sounds right up my alley. I'm going to have to give that a try.
20: Oh, they're so good. Dave, I'll bring you some.
22: Yeah.
20: Guess who happens to have a freezer full of boiled peanuts?
22: Hey, now we're talking.
19: Yes, we do. Yes, we do. Anyway, if you're just joining us, 74,000 square feet. Store coming to Urbandale, assuming it passes. I mean, it's going to pass the thing. If you look at the amount of money just in sales tax that Bucky's is going to generate, well done, Urbandale. I mean, got to give it up to them. What will that do for the taxpayers of Urbandale? Now, I know what it should do. You should see a drop in your property taxes. Mm-hmm. But, you know, the city council these days, kind of liberal. So they weren't thinking those terms. They won't think, oh, this is great. We'll be able to save property taxpayers some money. No, they won't be thinking like that. Which is sad.
20: I'm curious to see what it does to the Big Love's truck stop that's in Urbandale.
19: Oh, yeah. But having said that, honey, I remember we stopped one day at a Bucky's, and quite literally across the road was a Love's. So
20: probably because, now, there are certain things that Love's offers that Bucky's does not, such as, you know, reserving a shower and, you know,
19: Can you park big trucks at Bucky's? Like,
20: heck yeah, you can.
19: Semis, yeah.
20: I mean, you can park a big truck anywhere if you're determined enough.
19: Well, you know what I mean. Do they cater for the overnight truck drivers?
20: I don't know about overnight, but yes, they do allow truckers, okay. And they have a whole section.
19: All right.
20: You probably didn't see it because there are 48 other gas pumps for regular cars.
19: Or 120 or whatever. Whatever it is. So, yes, that is true. Anyway, there you go. We talked a year ago about bringing Bucky's to Iowa. Thanks to Norwalk. Very publicly did it. And very quietly. along comes Urbandale, and even quieter, West Des Moines, they tried and sadly did not make it. All right. Topic one is not really Bucky's, but it was today. Topic one for a few days now has been flock cameras. Now, we can talk about it until we're blue in the face, right? They exist. You do not uninvent the wheel. So you can do two things. You can regulate them. That will be the legislature. You can ban them. That would also be the legislature. So we thought we'd talk to the chair of the House Judiciary Committee. That would be Representative Stephen Holt. He is going to join us after the bottom of the hour news. And so we'll see what he plans to do with these flock cameras. So there you go. But anyway, that's what we're going to do next. Final word on the text line. Bucky's is a destination. They have the best brisket sandwiches and sour gummy worms that don't stick to your teeth.
20: Well, that is always a plus.
19: There you go. Now you know. This is the Simon Conway Show.

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4: 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This is going to be a little different. 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At some point, we'll talk about why I don't have a restaurant in New York City right now. Kind of paining me, but I love my restaurants in Vegas. 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But food is just sort of the foundation of it all. 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
27: A white woman's murder shocks the city. A black man from the projects comes forward with information about the case.
29: He says the police are his friends.
27: But out of nowhere, he goes from star witness to prime suspect.
29: And then that's it. They turn on him.
27: The system is hungry for a conviction. Lee Harris is sentenced to 90 years.
0: I get 90 years for killing somebody I have never seen.
27: Behind bars, Lee finds an unlikely ally in his cellie, Robert. The pair are like chalk and cheese. There's no way their paths would ever cross on the outside. But as a fellow inmate, Robert sees through the lies and vows to do the unthinkable. Clear Lee's name.
1: This is a prepaid collect call from an inmate at
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7: All across the great state of Iowa, it is the Simon Conway Show. Mrs. C has blown up the text line.
8: Oh, my goodness. Okay, I have made a mistake. I have been corrected by no less than three people, one of them being my father in Florida.
7: Plus another Bucky's, six on text line.
8: I'm sure. I made a mistake, y'all. Believe it or not, I'm not perfect. Bucky's does not allow semi-truck drivers, only RVs up to a certain size. I was wrong, but I still hold out hope that one day Simon will... Let me rent an RV so we can go on the road and stop at Bucky's.
7: Uh-huh. Okay, you're going to send me the audio where it says I was wrong?
8: No, I am not.
7: Okay, I was just checking.
8: This is one of the perks of controlling this side of the glass.
7: Simon, something I would have bet $1 million I wouldn't hear you say today on the radio, Bucky's has sour gummy worms that don't stick to your teeth. Yes. All right, we're good. Okay, we've got to get serious now, my friend. Bucky's is serious eating, apparently, but we've got to get serious. We've been talking about flock cameras for a few days now. The chairman of the House Judiciary Committee is Representative Stephen Holt. How you doing, bub?
9: Good, Simon. How are you doing?
7: Absolutely fantastic. Now, I just want to point out, Flock is a brand, like Hoover is a brand of vacuum. We talked to you about it yesterday. The city of Des Moines, for example, has Motorola. So everyone calls them Flock cameras, but it's just like saying, hey, go Hoover the house. So anyway, there you go. That's what that is.
9: That's it. Yep.
7: So I am... I am very much in favor of the Fourth Amendment, my friend. And so that part of me is like, yeah, this is a real intrusion. But I said on the radio yesterday, and I meant it with every single breath of in my body, that if you have a kid that has been taken, you want 1,000 cameras looking for your kid. And I would.
9: Exactly.
7: So what is the legislature going to do at all?
9: Well, I wish I could answer that. We had legislation. I can't tell you the number right now, but we had legislation last session. We worked on the entire session trying to get to a point of compromise. So you had folks on one side, and I kind of have my foot in both camps. I mean, I'm very concerned about privacy, trying to protect data. And then at the same time, I understand from talking to law enforcement how valuable these cameras are in solving thousands and thousands of crimes and rescuing children, although those things simply cannot be discounted. So what we were, you know, what the legislation was going to do was it was going to very much limit who had access to the information, where it could be, how long it could be kept, all of these things, and not going to allow it to be overseas, all of these type of things. But you've got a group of individuals who want to ban them all together. You've got individuals somewhere in the middle, and you've got, you know, as law enforcement said to me, you know, guys, we understand, they also understand 100% the security concerns. But as they also said to me, please don't make us bring a knife to a gunfight, because the bad guys are using a lot of technology these days. And so we have to be very, very careful. So we're trying to find you know, that sweet spot, and we didn't find it last session. I mean, we just could not come. We had a bill we were trying to get done. We were trying to compromise here and compromise there, and it ended up in the end, it just didn't suit anybody. So we weren't able to advance. Obviously, we're going to try again in the coming session. It's a growing concern for a lot of folks. So we're going to try to find that compromise position that allows law enforcement to use it in legitimate, you know, function of that they have to have it for, while at the same time protecting privacy. So that's where we're at.
7: Right, and it is definitely problematic from the point of view of it's obviously an invasion of our privacy. There's obviously across the country we've had some bad police officers misusing it, but they are a very, very small minority. That is important that we point that as well. So we've had that going on. But as I said, how do you not want that technology if your kid's been taken?
9: That's exactly right. And there was a situation. I mean, I saw the information where there's a particular area in Des Moines where they're having a lot of property crimes. They were solving almost none of them. And when these license plate reader cameras came into being, they were able to solve something like 3/4 of the property crimes in this particular area. So they definitely have a huge impact on giving law enforcement the ability to solve crimes. At the same time, like you said, it's a tiny, tiny amount of people that abuse it, but one is too many. And so we've got to figure out how to properly, safeguard people's privacy. And there are ways to do it. There's also some misconceptions on how they're used and what data they gather. But, you know, our legislation was going to limit how long they could hold the data, had to be, you know, very, very specific on what they were gathering it for and what they could use it for. And they could not, you know, like people are concerned about people's pictures of people's faces being taken, all of these type things. None of that was going to be allowed. So it was pretty strong regulation. Unfortunately, it just wasn't enough for some, and it was too much for others. And so we just weren't able to get there. We'll keep trying.
7: Okay, so you're going to keep trying and see if you can find a way to regulate them. But if you're going to do it, right, it needs to be meaningful. Otherwise, it's pointless, right?
9: Absolutely.
7: We don't want just words. We don't just want words on a piece of paper that don't actually change anything.
9: Right.
7: So yeah. So that's also a problem, I guess.
9: So that's the challenge: is to make it meaningful while at the same time continuing to have the tool available to law enforcement that they can use in an expeditious manner when they're trying to locate a child or when they're trying.

0: Really, they are public surveillance cameras. How many of our rights need to fall in the name of security? And that's a good thing. But as I say, if any one of those people, if they had a small child who was taken, they would want double, triple, quadruple the number of cameras to locate that child. That's what they would want.
1: Yeah.
0: If they're honest.
1: As an example. Example, the person that said just have more when you're looking for somebody. Well, you don't know when you're going to need to be looking for somebody. So if they're not on, in fact, you might, in fact, miss that license plate that has abducted a child or what have you. So it's just not as simple as folks want it to be. It's that simple. On the issue of I really like the quote that was given about, you know, liberty versus
0: Ben Franklin.
1: And I get that, but just like what you said, Simon, if it's your child, I mean, it's just, I wish it was as simple as the black and white statements make it to be, but there's a lot of law enforcement tools today. Let's face it. There's a lot of law enforcement tools today that, you know, you could argue really infringe upon our privacy. So we're going to have to reach a point of making, you know, some hard decisions on how far is far enough and how much is too much. I mean, it's just that simple when it comes to our freedom and our liberty. So I understand the concerns 100%. I don't disagree with them at all. Not at all.
0: Right. So. That's the issue, and that's going to be the issue facing the legislature as well, obviously. All right. Stephen Holt is the chair of the House Judiciary Committee. I think you begin to understand that it's not as easy as say, well, this should be simple. Hey, it's our Fourth Amendment rights. Yeah, well, you know.
1: Wish it was.
0: Yeah, it's not that simple. You've got to build a majority to get it through and headed to the governor's desk. And we're just talking about the House. Who knows what the Senate would do with it, and then you got to get it on the governor's desk, and that'll be the next governor, who knows who that's going to be, and so you're probably going to have to negotiate with the next governor as well.
1: Yeah, absolutely, 100%.
0: Yeah,
1: that's exactly correct, and who knows what their position is going to be. We'll see. But in any event, it is a legitimate issue. There's a lot of privacy concerns with so much technology these days. It's just unbelievable. But you also know, if you watch any, you know, if you listen to any crime junkie television or podcasts, or if you listen to any of these crime shows, you also know how many crimes are solved today because of this technology. And I understand the concern, what was said about the safety versus the freedom and the liberty. I get that. But there have been a lot of law enforcement tools for a lot of years that you could argue, you know, infringe on liberty. And we just have to make a decision on how far we're willing to go and where we're going to draw the line.
0: Stephen Holt, always a pleasure, sir. And, you know, because we know each other so well, I sometimes forget to thank you for wearing the cloth of our nation. But thank you. You know that's sincere from me.
1: Absolutely, sir.
0: And God bless you. You take care. Say hi to your lovely wife.
1: Have a great day.
0: Yeah, you too.
1: Yes, thank you.
0: All right. Now then, my friends, it's the summer. It's the fair this week. The fair happens once a year. I think I might start a thing. Maybe we should have two fairs a year. I don't know. Maybe. But one thing I know that you shouldn't do just once a year, and that's, you know, hear. Uh-huh. If you have an untreated hearing loss, you know you have an untreated hearing loss through the month of August. There are 31 days in this month. 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
3: The sheriff of that particular county. So I think that's really relevant as well, that we're going to get to do that, because I think it's important. I do. I think it's very important. So all that is going to happen tomorrow. We're going to have a chat with them, and we'll see why he is doing what he is doing. And we'll ask him about that missing kid thing, the scenario that I keep bringing up, because I think it's a relevant scenario. You see, I'm never going to lie to you. I do not like, very clear, I do not like these cameras. I think they are an invasion of our privacy. I'm not 100% sure about the Fourth Amendment, but I am certainly open to that. And then I'm thinking, how many cameras do I want if they take one of my own? And you got to be honest about it. And we are. Every camera in the country I want. Finding that kid. Not going to lie. Hour one in the can, hour two straight ahead. This is the Simon Conway Show.

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1: Iowa farmer Brandon Gingrich.
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7: Still open in six states. I'm Lisa Lacera, Fox News. In Wisconsin, self-proclaimed Democratic Socialist Francesca Hung is hoping to secure the nomination for governor, but she failed to gain two key endorsements from fellow progressives.
8: Bernie Sanders and Alexandria Ocasio-Cortez have stopped short of endorsing her. The outgoing Democrat Governor Tony Evers campaigned with her primary opponent, David Crowley. Evers is afraid she will win the primary, but turn off centrist voters and pave the way for the likely Republican nominee, Tom Tiffany, to march into the governor's mansion.
7: Fox's Mike Tobin in Milwaukee. In South Carolina, Senator Darlene Graham is hoping to run for a full term.
9: I think affordability is a number one issue, definitely for me. Helping President Trump get his agenda passed. I'm eager to get back to get the Save America Act passed. I was one of the few that wanted to stay there to get that done.
7: Darlene Graham was appointed to fill the term of her late brother, the late Senator Lindsey Graham. Representatives Russell Fry and Ralph Norman, as well as former Congressman Mark Sanford, are also in the running. A Marine veteran held in a Russian prison for years is on his way back to the U.S. as Massachusetts Senator Ed Markey says he will need significant medical care.
10: Senator Markey said since retired Marine Robert Gilman was taken into custody in Russia in 2022, he's been tortured and was near death upon release.
11: Unfortunately, I think it was the worsening health condition that helped to focus our government's, our State Department's attention on it.
10: Gilman's family said he went to Moldova to teach English, but was arrested while visiting family members outside Moscow.
7: Fox's Jessica Rosenthal. President Trump posting on social media, Gilman is on his way to Andrews Air Force Base in Maryland. Wall Street stocks ended the day in the red. The Dow lost 184. The Nasdaq off 160. The S&P minus 25. The price of Brent crude oil, the international standard, rose to nearly $89 a barrel. 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
4: I love this American ride. Gotta love this American ride.
5: All across the great state of Iowa, it is the Simon Conway Show. And by the way, today is a national presidential joke day. No one better than this guy, actually.
15: Blake. Overseas and happened to be in Ireland, and there was an emergency and it was necessary to contact him immediately. So they called in another agent and they said, now you'll go there, his name is Murphy, and your recognition will be to say, 'tis a fair day, but it'll be lovelier this evening. So we went to Ireland, a little town in Ireland, into the pub, elbowed himself up to the bar, ordered a drink, and then said to the bartender, how would I get in touch with Murphy? And the bartender says, well, if it's Murphy the farmer you want, it's 2 miles down the road and it's the farm on the left. He said, if it's Murphy the bootmaker, he's on the second floor of the building across the street. And he says, my name is Murphy. So he picked up the drink and he said, well, 'tis a fair day, but it'll be lovelier this evening. Oh, he said, it's Murphy the spy you want. Well, he's...
5: Oh, yes, President Reagan. I can never get enough of him, by the way. I think he's a very funny guy, or was a very funny guy, and knew how to deliver a joke, that is for sure. Anyway, there's plenty going on in our world right about now, and one person who is going to join us to talk about that will be Mark Mix. He is on the Davidson Family Dentistry Newsmaker line right now. Do you enjoy that, Mark?
21: I did, Simon. I started laughing, and then I realized I might be on the air. But anyway, I wasn't. But it was a good joke, that's for sure.
5: It's a good joke. We got more Reagan jokes. We're going to play for you a bit later. So, the American Federation of Government Employees has endorsed Abdul al-Sayed. Really?
21: Yeah. Well, not only the American Federation of Government Employees, but the United Auto Workers Union, the American Federation of Meta Federation of Teachers in Michigan, the American Association of University Professors, in their first ever national political endorsement, have endorsed al-Sayed, along with the SEIU Local 500, the National Writers Union, and IATSE, which is a movie production operation. They've endorsed him too, and so he's got a lot of support among union leadership, but I don't think he has a whole lot of support among rank and file union members.
5: I'm not sure he does either. And, you know, I think all the Republicans need to do, actually, to be honest with you, is just keep reading out this piece he wrote on how football is all about toxic masculinity.
21: Well, Ronald Reagan would have something to say about that on a windy day, sweeping down the field with the blue shadows overcoming.
5: He would.
21: He moved. Yeah. Well, look, everything he says is really something that ought to be played over and over again. When he talks about the policies of Medicare for all, and he talks about the PRO Act, Simon, which directly hits on right-to-work laws. He wants to repeal all the right-to-work laws in the country. He's made that pretty clear. He thinks that manufacturing should be done by union-only labor, notwithstanding the fact that private sector union membership is only at 5.9% in this country. He says he can pay for Medicare for all by just a little bit more taxes, raising the payroll taxes something like to 12.4%, which is like a 32% tax increase overall. I mean, everything he says is a campaign advertisement for his opponent, if really we're Listen.
5: Really, you know, I'm not a Republican, Mark. I make that very clear. I'm an independent conservative, and that is who I am. But sometimes I look at this stuff and I'm like, why don't the Republicans just grab this? Our country wouldn't exist without toxic masculinity. I don't believe it was toxic, but certainly without masculinity, our country wouldn't exist. These people, many of them wealthy, stood up, said, we don't care, we're going to be free.
21: Yeah, on their sacred honor.
5: Yeah.
21: That's right. And the Republicans, look, the Democrats are usually, they're sincere and they're consistent. The Republicans are just scared, Simon, that's all. They're scared of everything. They're so focused on the politics of re-election that they can't find a way to stand up for really anything. There are some, don't get me wrong, but generally, like you, I've been in this business for a long time, and most of our trouble, unfortunately, for trying to grab freedom in the American workplace and eliminate forced unionism, this idea that was imposed on the country back in the 1930s by the Roosevelt administration, saying that a private organization could force you to pay them for the opportunity to work, is outrageous. And yet, here we are, you know, almost 90 years later, and we still have this power and privilege for a private organization. You know, I've talked about this before, but Syed and his ilk, basically, they want to grow the size of government. And what we know about government is that the bigger it gets, the more problematic it gets. But yet they don't have a solution that doesn't include the final arbiter of it being government. That's all they think about.
5: Mm-hmm.
21: And unfortunately, you know, the government grows really fast under Democrats. It grows just a bit slower under Republicans. And so there's a lot to be had about someone who talks about, you know, toxic masculinity in the football game. And, and yeah, we need just a little bit more taxes, and we need a little bit more government control, and we need a little bit of this and a little bit of that. And the solutions are always government. And that's just wrong.
5: Yes. Well, you know, I think if the Republicans were smart, they would just have people reading this piece that he wrote over and over again. I mean, you're in Michigan, for crying out loud. You're going to go after football in Michigan? You're the guy they brought in to appeal to men, right? Oh, he looks good in a T-shirt. I don't know that was the conversation they had, but, you know, he looks good in a T-shirt. And they definitely brought him in to appeal to men because they can't get men to get off their hands and go vote. So now all the Republicans, I believe, need to do is just have actors reading his words with the words up on the screen about what he thinks of football in Michigan. It's insane.
21: Well, yeah, you ought to provide some voluntary advice to the campaigns up there about this.
5: Well, you know, hey, we're worldwide on this radio station. They can listen in, and they do, by the way.
21: Indeed.
5: So there you go.
21: Yeah.
5: All right, Mark, this is good, and we appreciate you coming on, but I cannot leave you without another one of these.
6: Our opponents have placed against us and the American economy in the last 6 years. I think about a fellow that was going to the races, and for 3 nights before he went, he dreamed about the number 5. So you know, when he got to the track, he got a hold of that program, and he turned right to the 5th race. And he looked down to the 5th, number 5 horse in that race and found out his name was 5x5. So he bet the bundle on him. And the horse came in 5th.
21: Sorry, Simon. That was a good one.
5: It was a good one. Mark Mix, take care. Have yourself a great rest of the day, sir. We will have you back, and we'll talk soon. All right. God bless you. There you go. It is national. We're not doing this just gratuitously, my friends. No, no, no. It is National Presidential Joke Day, and there is no greater jokester, of course, than Ronald Reagan was. He was amazing. Oh, and yeah, sorry. She put me down, but we're going to try again. Here we go. Mm-hmm. One last time. Okay, here we go.
6: A before-lunch speaker instead of an after-lunch. I can't tell that story about the fellow in the Colosseum in Rome who, when the hungry lions came charging out upon them, stood up and said a few quiet words, and the lions laid down. And then the crowd was furious. Caesar sent for the man and said, "What did you say to them that made them act that way?" He said, "I just told them that after they ate, there'd be speeches."
5: Uh, He was good. Timing is everything. We are all across the great state of Iowa. It's 5:16 on our way to 5:17, and this is the Simon Conway Show.

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23: Until the Democrat got into it. Anyway, there was some venue with 10,000 people in it. I wish I could do a Reagan voice, but I cannot, and I'm not going to attempt it. Some lady got up. They gave the audience the opportunity to ask questions. Have you heard this, Dave Ball? Have you heard this story? No?
24: I have not, Simon.
23: All right, so I gave people the opportunity, and this lady stood up, and she goes, "You won't remember me, but I was walking home one night when you were working on WHO, right? Back in the day. So we're talking about the 1930s when he was here. And a man attacked me, and your car pulled up alongside us, and you pulled a firearm, and you got this man to stop attacking me and run away." This apparently is a true story. And Reagan then gets the microphone back, and, you know, he does his little, like, little thing that he does before he talks sometimes. And he said, here's the kicker. The gun wasn't loaded. I don't know if the last part is true or not, but his comedic timing was never in doubt. And it is National Presidential Telejoke Day, and Reagan, there was no one better than Reagan, as far as I'm concerned. I can't remember too many presidents that basically did stand up, but so many of his speeches, I played three just now, and so many of his speeches contained literal jokes.
24: You know, Simon, I'm a fan of the old Dean Martin celebrity roasts. A lot of those videos are on YouTube. Those were great back in the day. Reagan appears in a lot of them, and he is a master of stand-up comedy. He has one in particular, a roast of Frank Sinatra, that I recommend looking up. Okay. He is a total pro. Right. Stand-up comedy at its best from Ronald Reagan.
23: Right. He could have had that career.
24: Yeah.
23: He really could, because his timing was perfect, and that basically is all stand-up comedy is about. If you've got the right material and your timing is on, you're going to be a success. Mm-hmm. His timing was always perfect. So anyway, there you go. National Presidential Joke Day. Can you think of any other presidents who may have told jokes like that? I really can't, genuinely.
24: Yeah, I don't know about that.
23: No, they were all kind of a bit too serious.
24: Yeah.
23: But, you know, we get the honor of going out to the Reagan Ranch. We've had this honor for over a decade now, where we take 50 of our listeners to a place that is not open to the public. And you may be a study, you may be a historian that thinks you know all about Ronald Reagan. You do not know that man until you have been to that place. This is a really modest house, 1,600 square foot. When the Reagans lived there, it was not under air. It was not under air. That in and of itself is interesting, but Nancy Reagan did like the house kept at 82 degrees, oof, no matter what it was like outside, okay, right? She wanted it at 82 degrees, and they had a love affair, and he kept the house at 82 degrees. Mm. But anyway, so we talk about his house because when the Reagans bought it, the beds, plural, in the master bedroom were already there. There were two single beds. That's what was in the master bedroom. And Reagan was like, that's okay, we'll keep them. And he pushed them together. And he held them together with zip ties, which are still there. This is while he's president of the United States. On his side of the bed, there's a stool at the bottom because he was a tall man. And the stool was there because his feet came out the bottom of this bed. I cannot think of any president from either party who would have been prepared to live like that while president of the United States. I just cannot. He just lived such a simple life in that place. He loved that place. I was talking to some Secret Service agents today, actually, about Reagan and how the horse riding thing, it's famous in the Secret Service that they needed a real horseman. And that stems from the fact that they originally sent someone that said they could ride. And Reagan had 600 and something acres, Mrs. C. I believe it was. She's nodding. Nodding on the radio. We love nodding on the radio.
1: Well, I couldn't reach my button for my microphone because my fingers were busy. Yes, I want to say like 600 is what they have now. It started off with 800, but they've sold 200.
23: Well, anyway. He had a lot of acreage. And so they're riding, and he had a Secret Service agent that could ride. Again, this is while he's president of the United States. And, of course, because he's president of the United States, the nuclear football has to be very close. And so they were following in like an ATV or something, the guy in the suit with the nuclear football. That must have been a sight, actually, thinking about it. Anyway, they come round this corner, and there on the ground is the president of the United States tending to the Secret Service agent who'd come off his horse and broken his arm.
24: Oh.
23: And the guy goes, there is something seriously wrong with this picture. So then they went back and they advertised internally and they said, wait a minute, we need somebody who can really ride. Really ride. And they actually found someone who ended up being one of Reagan's really good friends at the end. He actually ended up being the person that told Ronald Reagan he could no longer ride a horse as the dementia kicked in. And Reagan knew, and in a very Reagan-esque way, he took that awful moment of what Nancy said she couldn't do it. So John, his name escapes me, Mrs. C will know it. John, Secret Service agent, horseman, I can't remember his last name.
1: Give me a minute.
23: Begins with a B. Anyway. He was the one who told Ronald Reagan that he could no longer ride, and Reagan made that easier. He goes, I know, John, I know.
1: John Barletta.
23: John Barletta, thank you very much. That was very, very hard, I know.
24: Yeah.
23: But he's written a book, and I know you like to read.
24: Mm-hmm.
23: You should get this book.
24: Okay.
23: Do we have an extra copy?
1: Yes, we do. We'll bring it in tomorrow.
23: We'll bring it in for you tomorrow if we remember. It's called Riding with Reagan, and it's by John Barletta. He happened to be of similar stature to Reagan. Reagan had a white horse. They got this guy a white horse. So if you were up in the mountains with a rifle and ill intent, you only had a 50-50 chance of hitting the right guy.
24: Mm.
23: So very interesting times out at the ranch. And we love the honor of getting to go to the Reagan Ranch each and every year. By the way, we're already starting the wait list for 2027. Do not wait. 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Last year, we had about 12 people that tried to go in 2025 and were too late, so they came in 2026. Don't be too late. Call 515-270-7070. Talk to our friends at Allied Travel. Say you want to go to the Freedom Tour. 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
32: Just before midnight on Saturday, February 19th, 2005, Danielle Imbo and her friend Richard Patron left a crowded Philadelphia bar. The two 30-somethings planned to walk to Richard's truck and drive home, but they never made it.
33: It does not make sense. 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
32: The two were never seen again.
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32: Was it an accident, or were they murdered?
35: No one had a motive to kill them.
32: Those same questions frustrated law enforcement. The FBI called it murder for hire.
33: Who killed these two individuals, and how did they get rid of them?
36: Both of them weren't the target. One of them was the target. The other one was wrong place, wrong time.
32: But which victim was the intended target, and why?
35: It was definitely murder for hire for Danielle, not for Richard.
33: You're right, it could be. But it also could be something your son did, too.
35: 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No one.
33: He's your son. And in your eyes, he's innocent. But in my eyes, he's just some guy my sister was with.
32: Fingers were pointed, allegations were made, and lines were drawn.
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32: What happened to Danielle and Richard?
37: 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And thought out.
32: I'm Andrea Gunning. In this series, I dig into my own investigation to find answers for the families and get justice for Richard and Danielle.
33: I just want some peace for my sister's soul, and I want some peace for my mother.
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0: It's Tuesday, August the 11th. Thursday, August the 13th, will be the start of the Iowa State Fair. And 1 week after that, on the 20th, trust me, I'm not wishing away the fair. I'm just letting you know, outside the Crystal Studio on the Grand Concourse, which is west of, and Mrs. C is going to be so proud that I know it's west of the grandstand.
1: You used the trick I taught you, didn't you?
0: No, I went to Google
1: and I asked. Are you
0: kidding? Yeah.
1: It's so easy. If it's towards our house, it's west.
0: How do I know if it's towards our house?
1: You have eyeballs.
0: I'm at the fair. Anyway, no matter what. Anyway, outside the Crystal Studios, which is west of the grandstand on the Grand Concourse, where Sir Rod Stewart will not be playing a concert anymore as of today. He's not well, and we wish him well. Anyway, there will be the big bus from our friends at LifeServe Blood Centers, and we want you to come and donate blood. Not because it's a good thing to do, which it is a very good thing to do, and you will help save the lives of potentially three Iowans every time you do that, but also because there is a massive shortage of blood in our country, and Iowa is no exception. With us to talk about it is Tim Pollock. How you doing, Tim?
2: I'm doing great. Thanks for having me, Simon.
0: All right, did I get all that right?
2: Yeah, you're exactly right. It's a concerning shortage hitting the country right now. I wish we could say Iowa was immune to that, but you know, we're feeling it a little bit as well.
0: Yeah, and it's interesting because to a degree, this is predictable, right? Donors drop in the summer and demand goes up in the summer. So to a degree, it's predictable, but it is a greater shortage this year than it has been in the past.
2: Yes.
0: Why is that?
2: That is the million-dollar question. There is a number of factors. I do believe, you know, heat, illnesses, those things are just kind of tiny factors weighing against it. But at the other end of the spectrum, like, the trend lines are a little concerning with just the volume of donations, especially with younger generations over the past few years, maybe even the last 10 years. In the last 10 years, percentage of donors under the age of 30 nationwide is down 50%. And it's down 30% since the end of COVID. So while, you know, there are some routine things we expect as the summer months come along, people go on vacations, they miss a couple appointments, high school and colleges are out, we rely on them for a lot of blood. That's expected. This year, we're kind of feeling that crunch a bit more nationwide. And, you know, blood supply is a supply and demand issue. And any variance on either side of that, you're going to start feeling it.
0: Right. Now, of course, we have been through a year where in South America, another one this week, they've had some really awful natural disasters, and we Americans tend to stand up when there are natural disasters. Are we shipping out too much blood to places like Venezuela and now Colombia?
2: That might be the case with some other organizations.
0: I know you don't do it. Your blood's here. Your blood stays here.
2: Right, right. The American Red Cross, I'm sure, is involved in things like that. But one thing you said is exactly right, though. When there is an emergency, when there's a crisis, when there's a mass shooting, a hurricane, tornadoes that are tearing through towns, Americans and Iowans in particular really do step up.
0: Yep.
2: The hard part is convincing people that there are emergencies and traumas and tragedies every single day to individual families. So it's kind of connecting those dots and just letting people know that, you know, sure, there's a massive blood shortage right now, and we want to make sure the hospitals have all the blood they need to treat an Iowan when they come in the moment they need it without having to triage patients and surgeries. The hard part is how do you convince them to make this a routine, make it a part of their lives like it is with you?
0: Right.
2: Just kind of understanding that it's a part of being in the community. It's a part of kind of helping people in your community.
0: Yeah, and you know, from the point of view of the inconvenience on you yourself, it's insignificant. It truly is. We make our appointment. It's very near our house. I was in there a couple of days ago. I made a quick video while I was in there. They know us in there. They're very nice, and so here's how it works. You go check in. You've probably already done some of that online. I have something in my wallet which says I'm a donor. And you go and you check in. And then once you've done that, they take you into a room. They ask you some questions, maybe 5-6 minutes worth. They'll take a couple of tests, I think. They take your blood pressure. I think that's one of them. Anyway, they take a couple of tests. And very, very short. The whole thing is maybe 10 minutes. And then once you've done that, you go out, you lay down, and that's another 10 minutes, and you've donated your blood. That's it. End of story. It's over. Done. and then you get free juice and Oreos.
2: Yeah, absolutely. Nutter Butters. Those are the most popular item we have.
0: Really?
2: Yeah.
0: I should have asked you that. That's a good question. Nutter Butters are the most popular item you have. That's very fascinating.
2: Yeah, I think a lot of people, one of the misconceptions about giving blood is it takes a lot of time. It's painful. It's going to make you feel bad.
0: Yeah.
2: Sure, some people who, you know, if they don't prepare, they're not hydrated, they don't have a great meal, they might feel a little woozy.
0: Yeah.
2: It happens from time to time.
0: Yep.
2: But if your numbers aren't right, we're not going to let you donate blood.
0: Nope.
2: The safety comes first. Sure. So if your iron's a little low, we're going to say come back another time.
0: Mm-hmm.
2: Then you're really only in the chair 5 to 10 minutes.
0: Yeah.
2: You know, if you're coming in hydrated, ready to go. I mean, we had a woman bragging about it about 2 weeks ago. 3.5 minutes she was out of the chair.
0: Yep.
2: So that's a big one, is just convincing people this isn't that hard.
0: It doesn't hurt. And I'm somebody, I don't think anybody likes needles. I'm somebody that particularly doesn't like needles, okay? But your staff are great. I've almost never feel that, you know, split second pinch, as it were. I almost never feel it. They're really good. Your staff are really, really good. Every once in a while I might feel it. But again, it's a split second. But typically I don't feel it. They're very good. And then you're in the chair and you pump the ball in your hand 3 times and away you go. And I fill the bag pretty quick as well.
2: Yeah, and it really is, you know, just a couple of minutes, maybe even some discomfort. But there are very few things you can do in your community where you leave that room, you leave that building knowing you just saved someone's life.
0: Yep.
2: Like it's just a powerful impact.
0: Is a powerful impact. And, you know, I have never felt weird. I've never had the woozy feeling. I'm always hydrated. Always make sure I'm hydrated. So I've never had that feeling. But I have witnessed it. I have seen somebody that didn't do that great. It does happen. But typically, if it does happen, that's on you.
2: Mm-hmm.
0: It's not on them, right? So hydrate, eat well before you go in. Hydrate.
2: Yep.
0: And if you do that, it's not going to hurt. We have missed a couple, you know, we have, but we like not to. And typically when we've missed a couple, it's because, we were away when that happened, which we were. So then you forget to rebook it, and then you're like, oh man, I haven't given blood for a while, and then you go back and you get back in the routine. So we deliberately wanted to give in June, so that we could give at the fair.
2: Yeah, that's perfect.
0: Right?
2: And kind of a stat that I like to share that makes people kind of really realize what we're talking about here. 60% of the adult population is eligible to give blood.
0: Yeah.
2: 3% do.
0: Mm-hmm.
2: If that number was just 4%, we would never have blood shortages. It's a problem where we already know the solution. We just have to get people to understand that. You know, we had the governor in, Governor Kim Reynolds, in last

0: say. Literally just got a text message, and I don't know the answer. I doubt you know the answer, and that's perfectly okay. But the website apparently does. This person is saying, can I give blood if I'm taking Plavix?
1: That's a question I would not be able to answer live.
0: I didn't think you would. But the website...
1: That will be up there, yep, on our eligibility.
0: On the website.
1: They'll have some health conditions as well as prescription medicines.
0: Okay, so just go to LifeServeBloodCenter.org. 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LifeServeBloodCenter.org. And the answer you are seeking will be right there. And actually, somebody on my... A Facebook post on my video said the same thing. I'm taking blood thinners. Can I give? And I'm like, I have no idea, man, but they will.
1: Yep.
0: So anyway, that's how it works. All right. So look, this is very important. If you haven't already made an appointment, you can make an appointment. It's Thursday the 20th of August. If you don't make an appointment, just show up.
1: Absolutely.
0: That bus is parked outside the Crystal Studio from 10 o'clock that morning to 5:30 that evening while we're on the air, before we're on the air. And it's my intention to be there most of that day as well. So please, please, please come out, see us, hang out. You get there's some free goodies.
1: Oh, yeah, free goodies. You'll have some, we'll give you out some food coupons for the fair.
0: Oh, food coupons
1: to
0: for
1: walk
0: the
1: around,
0: fair.
1: Put stuff in, all sorts of good stuff.
0: Food coupons for the fair.
1: That's
0: yummy.
1: That's the closer.
0: Yeah, there you go. That's the deal. That's the deal clincher. All right, Tim. Well, thanks very much for coming in. I appreciate it. I'm passionate about this stuff. It is really, really easy, and it makes a massive, massive difference.
1: Well, I appreciate you being a voice for us.
0: Absolutely. My honor. Absolutely my honor. Tim, thanks very much. It is 5:47. It is Tuesday, August the 11th. We are all across the great state of Iowa, and this is the Simon Conway Show.

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3: Entirely too much money.
4: Okay, not us.
3: No. And very desperate for their kids' approval, are spending up to $20,000 to have interior designers make over dorm rooms.
4: Are you joking?
3: I am not joking.
4: I am not paying money for somebody to make over that cinder block white warehouse looking room.
3: This woman, Shelley Gates, she handles styling for these dorm rooms. She commands a fee, David, of $20,000 to style a dorm room, and she says she works 15 to 20 rooms each year. Okay.
4: If I can't do it,
3: can we go on the low end
4: with some command strips and a rug? It's not happening.
3: Can we go on the low end here for a minute? The low end, right, is 15 rooms a year, right? That's the low end. 15 times 20. $300,000 this woman makes for styling, her words, 15 dorm rooms a year. So what's that, a couple of months' work?
5: Yeah.
3: What do you say to people like this, Mrs. C?
4: You're an idiot. I mean, I can't justify that. Although now I'm starting to think I'm in the wrong business.
3: Well, we should do this.
4: Okay, first of all, there's no we in this. I've seen your quote-unquote decorating. No.
3: You're just a styler. You don't do anything. You hire people to do the things.
4: You cannot use that excuse for everything. You cannot hire someone to fix everything.
3: Yes, you can.
4: No, I guarantee you can't.
3: Mm-hmm. Anyway, so there you go, Dave. You and me, should we get into this?
5: Well, I don't know if I necessarily have the knack for it, but it's certainly an industry I wouldn't have expected to be really taking off. You know, I think sometimes when I'm watching TV or whatever, streaming something, and a commercial comes up, I have a certain category that I think of. It's like, who would pay this person for this service?
3: Yes.
5: Sometimes when these commercials come up, I'm like, how is this even a thing?
3: Yes.
5: This definitely falls into that category.
3: Right. How is this even a thing?
5: Yeah.
3: I mean, it's kind of crazy.
5: It is.
3: But all you really need is a cooperating school, right?
5: Yeah.
3: Cooperating school that'll let you go in and do two dorm rooms in the summer, right? And then for the following year, you just send all that out to the parents of rising seniors in very expensive private schools.
5: Yeah.
3: You can't expect little Molly to just go to a regular room. Come on.
4: If her parents have that much money, Molly's living in an apartment by now.
5: Well, I think Mrs. C has a point, too, which is that, I mean, how bougie can you really make it? Even if you go all out, it's still a cinder room with, like, one light bulb hanging from a string or something. I mean, how all out can you really go?
3: I would play you this audio, but the audio quality is awful. I'm looking at one right now. The student has just walked in. There's a mirrored table. Yeah, they spend a lot of money in there. But
4: I mean, all things I can do off Amazon.
3: $20,000.
4: I mean, we did just order lights that will stick to the wall in the dorm so she can actually see.
3: Uh-huh.
5: Mm.
4: But everything can be done from Amazon. You don't need to pay somebody.
3: Most interesting thing is the student looking around his room. Mom, who paid for it all, is showing her how amazing it is. Her words, not mine. A lot of pillows, a little bit of art on the wall. Not much more than that.
4: So technically everything I'm already doing. I'm a stylist.
3: This is the Simon Conway Show.
0: 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Guaranteed human. 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Record gas prices in Iowa. And here's the number not on the sign. Six. Six times Ashley Hinson voted for the war in Iran. Ashley Hinson put foreign wars ahead of Iowa families. 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
11: A crowded field. I'm Lisa Lacerra, Fox News. Polls now closed in South Carolina, where nine Republicans are hoping for the nomination for U.S. Senate, including Darlene Graham, the sister of the late Senator Lindsey Graham, was appointed by the governor to fill the remainder of his term.
12: But she is not alone in competing for the seat today. There are nine other Republicans running, and they are accusing her of not having enough experience for such a pivotal job. But she tells Fox she is ready for the spotlight.
13: I am certainly proud to have President Trump's endorsement, and I think that means a lot to South Carolinians.
12: Overnight, Congressman Ralph Norman, who's also competing for the Senate seat today, won the endorsement of South Carolina's former governor and presidential candidate Nikki Haley.
11: Fox's Mark Meredith in Lexington, South Carolina. In Wisconsin, Democratic Socialist Francesca Hong is considered the frontrunner in the nomination for governor. In Minnesota, Lieutenant Governor Peggy Flanagan, a progressive, is running for the nomination for an open House seat against centrist Congresswoman Angie Craig. A federal judge rules the U.S. Postal Service cannot restrict mail-in ballots, blocking an executive order by President Trump.
14: In her ruling, Judge Indira Talwani says the Postal Service may not enforce the order with respect to the midterm elections in November, writing the injunction is needed to prevent changing election rules so close to Election Day.
11: Fox's Jared Halpern at the White House. Other executive orders aiming to tighten election rules have also been blocked by courts. President Trump has called on Congress to pass the SAVE Act, which would require proof of citizenship and ID to vote. And the president calling on the Justice Department to take a second look at the reflecting pool case after charges were dropped against an ex-Olympian, David Hearn.
15: Fox has told DOJ officials are looking at a potential misdemeanor charge today for Hearn. We've reached out to his legal team.
11: Fox's David Spunt. 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
0: 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Joined on my right by Casey Mush, my neighbor who just sent me.
1: I was going to say, you just got the text, I see.
0: So. Yeah, you got an invitation to Caturday. Yes.
1: Caturday party is this Saturday, Doug, so if you were available. Now, I did tell somebody that I'm very much of the opinion, because those actually do look like our cats.
0: Yeah.
1: That is the appropriate use of generative AI, and today's is the creation of Caturday invitations.
0: Exactly. You are correct, and that's about all it is, but that is good. I like that. Casey Mush. 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And he's also known as Dr. Casey Mushrush.
1: Good to see you, Doug.
0: Good to see you.
1: Good to see you too.
0: Saw the kids had the lemonade stand up.
1: Mm-hmm.
0: Yeah. That was good.
1: It's one of those things that, again, that's something that continually snowballs. So it just continues to get better and better every year that we do it.
0: Well, I mean, you've got construction just across the street from you. So you've got lots of employees are out there, hot days too.
1: Yep.
0: So that was perfect.
1: So we're planning on lots of lemonade stands this summer again too.
0: There you go. Good deal. Next to him, wealth advisor with over 31 years of experience in the investment industry, my friend Jonas Everett. How are you?
3: Great, Doug. Good to see you, sir.
0: You as well. How was vacation?
3: Great vacation in Minnesota, and great milestone. Had the youngest graduation party, went off without a hitch, and
0: congratulations,
3: really good. Everybody got well fed and
0: good.
3: Yeah, so
0: was it
3: lots
0: musky
3: of
0: for everybody.
3: Lots of festive activities going on.
0: That's cool. Well, I'm glad you made it back, because I know up north in Minnesota they had some wildfires.
3: Right.
0: So
3: right.
0: Hopefully you weren't around where those were.
3: No, got out just in time.
0: All right. Good. Oh,
3: back to the safety of Iowa here.
0: Gotcha. Just in time, huh? You might have to send somebody up to take a look at. Kidding. Jonas, good to see you again. Next to him, the guy who could probably take care of any issue like that, Vice President and Wealth Advisor. He's a certified exit planning advisor and the new sheriff in town, Elias Randall. Elias, how are you today?
4: Good, Doug. So what issue am I taking care of?
0: I don't know. He leaves and all of a sudden wildfires break out behind where he was.
4: I would not know how to manage a wildfire.
0: You get that
1: badge.
0: You're
1: saying you have a lot of skills and managing wildfires are not one of them?
4: Yeah, that's not on the list.
0: You get the badge out. That's too good. I like that. Hey, I appreciate all y'all hanging out with us. One of the things that we really like about this is that we all get along really well. And it's more than just about money and finance. This is really a lifestyle program when it comes down to it. It does focus on your investing, your financial future, because when it comes down to it for you, you're trying to make the best investment in financial decisions. That's why we take a lot of your questions and we ask them on the program. Like Casey, Ian wants to know, I'm about to pay off my student loans. What should my next step be? I'm 34. I will have my student loan paid off in the next 2 months. Once it's paid off, I want to increase my lifestyle a little bit, but put most of the extra cash to work. I'm already contributing enough to get the full 401k match. Should I just keep increasing my 401k contributions, or are there other investments I should consider?
1: Ian, this is an excellent question. And before I get into answering it, I just want to tell you congratulations. I mean, this is absolutely phenomenal. You know, you're getting over to this point where you've got this student loan that you're getting paid off. Sounds like you're doing a lot of things really, really well. So number one, I just want to congratulate you on this upcoming milestone. And then also point out that you're asking a lot of really good questions here. Like, what are the next steps? What do you want to do? And I actually think that the approach that you're looking at is extremely, extremely good, because you did say, I want to increase my lifestyle a little bit, but I don't want to just replace that student loan payment with a new payment, that you're saying that, hey, I do want to loosen up the purse strings just a little bit, be able to continue to enjoy myself a little bit while also doing some other very positive things. So I think your approach that you're taking a look at is spot on. Now, one of the things that we do want to make sure that we understand is, do you have the very basics in place? Because this is a really good time. Revisit the basics. Take a look. Just make sure that you've got everything actually set up there. We've got a little chart that may be showing up here if you're on the online version of this. Or if you can go check out the Road to Financial Freedom on our website, there's a chart over in there that talks about building your net worth. It really kind of goes through generically some of the things that we suggest and some of the things you're actually doing as well. So number one, taking a look at emergency reserves, making sure you got that 3 to 6 months. Now, again, this can be tailored depending on the situation, maybe a little bit more if you're self-employed, maybe a little bit less if you have really good short-term disability along with long-term disability through your work. And then also, if you have any sort of a match with a health savings plan. I know you didn't ask about HSAs, but if you are under a high deductible plan and can make contributions to an HSA, that is one of the most tax-efficient savings mechanisms that are available under today's tax code. And then getting that match in the 401k, paying down the high interest rate debt, which is actually what you're talking about right here, eliminating those student loans. And we define that really by anything somewhere in that 6% range or above. We want to pay that down as quickly as possible. Taking a look at maybe a Roth IRA. Now, you mentioned your 401k that you're getting the match there. You did not mention whether you have Roth 401k available or taking a look at maybe a Roth IRA. Being 34 years old, you're probably in the first part of your earnings capability or your earnings years. So maybe looking at some of those after-tax or some of those Roth assets might be a good thing for you to take a look at. And then coming back and putting additions into your 401k plans, maybe looking at a taxable brokerage account if you're trying to do an early retirement and need some sort of a bridge spending account. But these are some of the very basic things we would want to be taking a look at in terms of that sequence. Now, exactly what you have available to you and the order that you would go in is going to be very highly dependent upon your unique set of circumstances. So really, this does give you a great opportunity to take a step back, assess where you're at, and then redirect some of that cash flow over into some of these other savings mechanisms that help you reach your long-term financial goals. So number one, again, congratulations on hitting this milestone. That is awesome. Keep up the good work and go check out that Road to Financial Freedom handout or the booklet that we have available on the website as well.
0: PremierIWM.com is the website. Jonas, I've got a question for you because they say, hey, I want to be able to increase my lifestyle a little bit. And this is part of one of the many best-selling books on 15th Avenue Court that you've written. You get into that whole concept of lifestyle choices and the way that you're going to fund them.
3: Yeah, I do. And really, I'm glad that you said that. And I think that it's important to realize that unless you're super wealthy, it's really difficult to increase your lifestyle all at once.
0: Yeah.
3: So I just have people pick in the book that I wrote, a couple of books, I just have people pick between cars, houses, and vacations, and really pinpoint down what they want to do for retirement. One of the great stories was I asked a really fantastic customer, what are you going to do? Walk me through your first year in retirement. What are you going to do? And she's like, I just want to be a homebody and clean for the first year. And I'm like, well, that's not going to require a lot of money. And at the time, she was retiring from the largest home products cleaning consumer brands company in the nation. So I'd imagine she was able to get some discounts. But pinpoint that first year in retirement. I know very few people that can have the new house, new car, and take all those trips.
0: You are correct about that. So it's
4: Doug Wagner is one of them.
0: Hey, if you're not living outside of your means, you don't have imagination. That's what it comes to. I'm kidding about that. That's the exact.
1: I thought he was going to say, if you're not living outside of your means, you're probably not in radio.
3: Right. Here's a magic wand, Doug. Exactly. I just got back from Disney. Here's a magic wand for you with that statement.
4: Can I tag on one dot on there?
0: Sure.
4: For this topic. So I think the increase in lifestyle, if you're doing all of the things you should be doing, you have a good foundation and you're executing a lot of the things we talk about in financial planning, I think you can take that as a permission slip to increase your lifestyle. And that should be a short-term reward. Should be a short-term reward for, as they say, being an adult with your money.
0: Yeah.
4: Because a lot of people, they skip all the other parts, and it's always lifestyle increases. Well, yeah. I can tell you the result you're going to get with that. You might be working forever.
1: I think even with Ian, though, like part of that's embedded over within this question. I mean, some of that baseline assumption is that he's not going to be taking every single dollar and contributing it over into lifestyle. I mean, his first question is, should I save it all? No, I actually don't think in a particular situation like this. Now, there may be some nuance to that. So we'd want to run through the financial plan, make sure you're still on track, you know, given what you want to create in the future. But it may not be appropriate to save every single one of these dollars, you know, redirecting them over into some sort of retirement plan. Depending on what his goals are, it may be highly appropriate for him to increase his lifestyle and create that balance. And I think that's kind of when we go over into this entire financial planning process, where it's a little bit different depending on where you're approaching this thing. Like if you're two years from retirement, we are very, very focused on retirement income. How much money can be generated out of a portfolio and out of a financial situation in order to sustain a retirement over a very long period of time? Somebody who's 34 years old and saving, this is where we have a lot more of those conversations on what are the trade-offs? what are the trade-offs on increasing lifestyle right now versus what that looks like at some point in time in the future? And unfortunately, especially if we've got somebody like Ian here, who's realistically somewhere between 20 and 30 years away from retirement, that's a little bit cloudy. We are not going to be able to say, well, you will have $1.72 million if you take this thing and allocate it over to that. Now we can apply a mathematical formula and we could say that it's going to be approximately there, but we don't know exactly what a portfolio is going to do. And some of these minor differences can have some large impacts. And that's really, I think, what the conversation with Ian is what is it that you're trying to create? And let's build out something that gives us a high likelihood of being able to do that. And then be able to give yourself permission to also enjoy yourself too, because that is an important part of this conversation.
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8: Caffeine can be really good for you and help a lot of things, and caffeine can be kind of bad for you.
9: It's a drug, and in its pure form, Chuck, it is a bitter-tasting crystalline powder.
8: Naturally, it's in the coffee bean and in chocolate and tea, but it's also added artificially in things like soda. Your body is enjoying the caffeine. It's blocking that adenosine. You're going to feel alert and awake. It's got that adrenaline going, and it's rewarding you with the dopamine. I mentioned the vicious cycle, the inevitable crash.
9: Right.
8: Like any stimulant drug, and you want more of it. 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All right, how about some health benefits?
9: Right.
8: They found everything from not develop Parkinson's disease to dropping your risk of various cancers.
9: Well, coffee actually is shown to reduce your risk of diabetes.
8: 4 cups a day, 50% less chance of mouth and throat cancer.
9: You should eat more grapefruit because grapefruit contains something called narragin, and it actually slows the removal of caffeine from your brain.
8: Okay.
9: So you enjoy its effects longer.
8: Nice.
9: Yeah.
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0: Over to you, Elias. Trace wants to know, I have an old employer Roth 401k account that I can leave alone, roll over to a current employer Roth 401k, or roll over to an existing older than 5 years Roth IRA. I'm debating what to do. My goal is to never touch the money and to pass it to my heirs. Is one option preferable? I'm leaning toward the Roth IRA for simplicity, but I'm wondering if there are any non-obvious differences that I'm overlooking, or misinterpreting.
4: Well, to answer this question, for anyone who's not driving or multitasking at the moment, I think if you could get a pen and paper and write something down, this will help clear this up for you. So if you draw a little T, and on one side you wrote Roth IRA, and on the other one you wrote Roth 401k, you could just list out these differences. At the end of the day, you will be able to invest the money. So on the Roth IRA side, if you wrote more investment flexibility, simplified account management, existing five-year clock is already satisfied, and no dependence on an employer plan's rules or future changes. those would be the primary differences. On the other side, for the Roth 401k, you could write down strong creditor protection in some situations, access to exceptionally low-cost institutional investment options, so potentially some cost savings, a desire to keep retirement assets consolidated within your employer plan. And what that last one means is if you're going to move it from an old employer plan to your new employer, you would just be consolidating within there. So the way I like to educate clients and make this decision is it really comes down to those items there. And then I think ultimately for me, when I think about this topic, it's the flexibility of how the money will be invested that I typically lean towards the individual retirement account in these situations. And what I mean by flexibility is in an employer-sponsored plan like a 401k, you're limited on your investment options. Doesn't mean they're bad. It just means you have a limited menu of what you can get. When you move into a self-directed Roth IRA account, you should be able to buy anything that's accessible on the exchanges. So it gives you a lot more flexibility. Mm-hmm. And I think for someone whose primary goal, as stated in this question, is long-term growth and then leaving assets to their heirs, the Roth IRA is going to be a very clean solution. It's going to provide you investment flexibility, investment choices, ease of management. You're going to lose on some creditor protection. You're probably going to pay a little bit more for a similar fund because it's not inside a 401k plan. And the other thing I like is you'll never have to worry about that plan changing their rules mm-hmm. because it's your account now.
0: Okay.
4: And then as far as leaving the money to heirs, I hope if there's anyone out there thinking about leaving money to me, I hope it's in a Roth IRA.
0: I
3: love the T-chart, Elias. Is that Ben Franklin or Abe Lincoln? Who started the T-chart? For decision making,
0: so
3: I love that.
0: Maybe.
1: I have no idea.
3: Yeah.
4: But I know where I stole the idea to ask listeners to write something down. I stole that from Jonas.
3: He's here
4: today.
0: Yeah.
4: So I figured I'll steal the idea, use it right in front of him, and then give him credit for it.
0: There you go.
4: It's covered all my bases.
3: Thank you.
0: Well, and also Jonas is the one that did the Rothvacation. Okay, he didn't. But the Rothvacation guide is available for you at premieriwm.com. He could have done it had he wanted to and had time, but he doesn't because he's working with so many of you who get in touch with him at 800-383-6590. Jonas, let's go over to the next question for you from Pat. My wife and I are 52. We're pretty middle class. We work, save into our retirement accounts, aren't drowning in debt and trying to be responsible with our money. We sat down a few times over the years to run numbers and how much we're spending and saving. We've never had a written financial plan and aren't sure we really need one. What are the real benefits of having a financial plan for an average household?
3: Thanks, Pat. I think a common misconception is a financial plan is only for wealthy people. I think, in my opinion, a good financial plan is designed for the middle class because it helps them maybe probably more than wealthy people because it really develops a roadmap for you. So you don't, we're really in the middle class. You don't have a lot of time to make huge mistakes and you can't recover from those mistakes, maybe like the super wealthy can. And it kind of reminds me of, maybe I'm getting off topic here, but maybe some of Bernie Madoff's victims mm-hmm. that he, embezzled the money
4: yeah.
3: for. I don't know how many of them there were, but I'm sure probably 80% of them are okay and still yeah. super wealthy after 17 years. Mm-hmm. So middle class and the financial plan, what can it do for you? Let me put it to you this way. If you don't have a financial plan and you're in the middle class, it's like going to the grocery store and you forgot your list at home. It's pinned up on the refrigerator.
4: Yeah.
3: It's just a free-for-all. You're just going from aisle to aisle. Imagine you're going from financial instruments to financial to Roth IRAs to 401ks, a la carte. You're just putting stuff in the cart. A financial plan determines how much you need to save for retirement. So working with a good advisor, he or she would have you save at least 10%. How much can you realistically spend in retirement? That question that we ask people, walk me through your first year in retirement. What's the expenditure going to be? Instead of using a retirement calculator where you're going to be projected to spend $10,000 a month, maybe you don't need $10,000 a month. That's what a good financial plan does determines how much you need. When should you claim Social Security, Doug? This is the biggest financial decision that people make in retirement, and they leave it up to the water cooler or what their uncle did half the time. Yeah. It just floors me that they don't come in and get the data on that or do a little bit of research, because it's free. It's available for everybody. Right. So when should you claim? One of my favorites is, we always get calls at the office all the time. We're, or at least I'm really big on customers enjoying their money. So I always ask them during conversations, is there any way that, you know, you could enjoy some of this money if they've done a good job? So we get calls from customers all the time, once a week usually, and saying, hey, I need to put in a new driveway. The last call I received was, my neighbor's putting in a new driveway, and gosh darn it, his looks better than mine now. So I need to put in a new driveway. Where should I take the money from? And I'll call you back. So I need to go through your stuff and figure out which account to take it from. So we provide a really good service there. That's a part of the financial plan. Here's one of the big ones that the most popular ones that we're working on is, everybody, it seems that like there's a lot of people that are interested in converting their taxable accounts to tax-free accounts. Mm-hmm. And Casey and Elias and Mark Hunter, they do a fantastic job by telling people, let me call you back. Send your tax return in. Let me call you back. Mm-hmm. Let's put it through our X-ray machine. Let's put it through our software system and come back. And this is a really big biggie when it comes to taxes over a lifetime. And you can right now, thanks to the Big Beautiful Bill Act, we have a couple of more years where you can do it. And we're doing it all the time. So people are very interested in reducing taxes over their lifetime. Do your investments. A financial plan will show you how much risk you're taking with your investments. And it's kind of like a blood pressure rating. Is this normal for you? Are you comfortable with the risk that you're taking? And then moving on, it just organizes everything for you. Beneficiaries, insurance, estate, documents. I had one customer that I felt I did a really good job for as far as, you know, picking the right investments. I kept up to date on like contacting him and his family on a regular basis. And I asked him, what has been your biggest thrill, or what have you liked the most about working with me? And he said, the fact that Mark Hunter organized everything for me at the beginning. And I like, oh, okay, well, that's not what I was quite thinking, but we'll take it. So after you, it's just a, and I understand now that that was a complete sigh of relief getting everything organized, because back to going into the grocery store without a list, he had the list now. He was going to the grocery store. The grocery store was his retirement. He had everything organized for him, and that was the most important part of a financial plan for him. But Pat, to answer your question, to put it simply, it just ultimately provides you a roadmap, and it's, I think it's especially designed for the middle class, not just the super wealthy.
1: Yeah. You know, I think to put a little bit of a summary on it, and again, this, Pat, would go back over to what a financial plan really does. Because I think that if you're asking this question, there may be a little bit of a misconception on what it is, which again, I think, Jonas, you did an excellent job about talking about some of the mechanics. But at the very, very basic level, a financial plan is going to identify your priorities and then flag risks. What is the risk to your retirement when it comes over to that taxation? What is the risk to your retirement when it comes to that Social Security claiming decision? What is the risk of the investment portfolio? All these things are actually identified through there. And it's simultaneously, to your point, Jonas, identifying those priorities of what's actually important to you. Because is it staying at home and cleaning for the first year, or is it going out and, you know, hitting up every golf course between Palo Alto, California, and, you know, Syracuse, New York? Like those are very, very different, very, very different retirements, and a well thought out process and plan will help to understand the differences between those two and what it actually takes in order to get there.
0: He said something earlier, Jonas did, about blood pressure, which got me thinking, if you've got medical issues, you go to a doctor. 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
31: The different color noises, white noise, brown noise, pink noise. Brown noise is deeper, has lower frequencies, it's got more bass, minimalizes that higher frequency. Mm-hmm. And I didn't really know this, but apparently you can liken some of these to sounds in nature. And apparently brown noise is more akin to like a river rapid or a heavy rainfall or thunder.
32: Because there's also white noise and pink noise, you think brown noise is just named after the color brown. Wrong. There was a scientist named Robert Brown from Scotland.
31: White noise is used, aside from just sleeping, a lot of times with like noise-canceling headphones and stuff, mm-hmm. masking other sounds.
32: Pink noise is a little different. It's kind of like the compromise between white noise and brown noise.
31: As far as which one is best for sleep, there have been some very middling studies over the years. But at Oxford in 2017, they said that they fell asleep 40% faster listening to white noise, but their overall sleep was about the same.
32: Okay.
31: There was a study in 2017 from Northwestern of 13 older adults, and they said pink noise provided deeper sleep overall and improved ability to recall words.
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35: People frequently say to me, you know, I enjoy your newsletter, but I'd like to hear you say it into my ear. And I say, that would take a long time. 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
34: Right. We only have 30 minutes.
35: And in that time, we will talk about weird stories from the world of finance that somehow illuminate or say something interesting about how finance works. You know, like money stuff.
34: All the money stuff.
35: All the stuff.
34: Yeah. We will be talking about ETFs, the world of investing. That's what I like to talk about. We'll probably talk about horses and dressage a fair amount,
35: I would say. Horses and dressage will come up more here than they do in the Money Stuff newsletter. And, you know, we'll talk to people, maybe we'll have some guests on, and we'll answer some reader questions if you have any. I'm Matt Levine, the Money Stuff columnist at Bloomberg Opinion.
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0: Stacia wants to know, my husband and I are getting close to retirement and searching for our forever financial advisor. Ooh, this is like a, this is like a dating game. The problem is, we're already gone through a handful of advisors over the years. Every relationship has felt a little like online dating. Great first impressions, but eventually something just wasn't the right fit. Before we commit to another long-term relationship, we're thinking about asking each advisor we're considering to create a comprehensive financial plan so we can compare their recommendations side by side. Is that a smart way to find the right advisor, or are we turning this into the financial planning version of a TV reality competition show? Elias.
4: Comparison is healthy to do in this situation. Here's going to be the challenge. You start to compare financial plans, they're going to be very similar. There's only so many ways to really craft what you're going to set out to execute for clients, most of the time driven by the philosophy of the particular firm that you are interviewing. Mm-hmm. And I tell people all the time, good investments exist everywhere. So at the end of the day, it shouldn't come down to investment recommendations, because whether you have money with us, money with a different firm, you really think about it, we have access to the same stuff and the same information. So it's really hard to separate yourself based on that alone. Most of the things you're going to hear addressed, a lot of times are going to be your retirement income planning, the investment allocation, tax considerations, any Social Security decisions, and estate and beneficiary reviews. So I came up with a list of questions that people could ask during the interview process that's a little bit outside of those things. Here's a good one. How often will we meet? I don't know what's happened with Stacia and her situation, but maybe they're not being contacted to schedule planning meetings, reviews, checkups, whatever people want to call it. Mm-hmm. Okay, well, that's going to be a rock in your shoe. How do you know if you're on track if you're never revisiting the topic? Who will we actually work with day to day? Here's why this is a great question. When you hire Premier, you work with the team that we have here. So you don't only work with Elias or Casey or Jonas, you work with the whole team. So day to day, like Doug, you could call here and let's say you needed some money to go on a fancy trip like you like to go on. Would you have to talk to one of us to do it, or could you talk to any member of the service team and you know it'll get done?
0: Yeah. Nope, you're right about that.
4: So that's a great question. Who are we going to work with on a day to day operation basis? How are the major decisions handled? Now, this is where I start to delineate for people. So day-to-day administrative tasks, service team handles. A major decision in your life, that's going to be a conversation with your advisor. Right? You're hiring them to work through those scenarios and topics. What happens when markets become volatile? Well, that's a good question, because that happens all the time. Mm-hmm. So that's a great question to ask people. What will happen when the market becomes volatile? And then you'll start to get some insight on what are the offerings at this firm? Do they do any risk management? And you start to answer those questions. How proactive is the communication? This one's really common. A lot of people end up asking this. And what I think the proactive communication should be according to the client's expectations. So a lot of times I'll ask them that before they ever have to ask me, because I want to know what they expect. If I don't know someone's expectations, it's impossible to deliver on that. And what services are included beyond investments? Another really good question, because the investments are just part of what we do. I could probably argue that's the easiest part of what we do here, is picking good investments. Mm-hmm. And I would love to tell people we have the secret sauce, magic silver bullet
0: that nobody else
4: that does. No one else has, doesn't exist. If an investment person tells you something like that, it's a giant red flag. That doesn't exist. No one has something that no one else has. Mm-hmm. So the services beyond the investments, that's much more important, because then you'll understand, okay, are we doing financial planning? Is it goals-based planning? Mm-hmm. What type of income strategy are we going to have? Are there other services available, such as like estate planning, right? We have that available here. Can you get your tax documents prepared. There's a lot of things that places can offer. There's a lot of really great firms out there. So I just thought, hey, I'm going to give a list of questions. Yeah. Here's some things that you could ask that's outside of, everyone knows they can get investment advice and a retirement income plan. I think the key thing is you should understand before you make the decision these other items.
0: Casey, you had some thoughts.
1: Well, I just, one of the questions that was kind of on here, we turning this into a financial version of a reality TV competition? I mean, possibly. Because again, kind of with what you're talking about, Elias, what if we're getting into a situation where you're walking in and you're getting a $5,000 fee-only plan that is completed versus somebody who's charging $250? Those plans may look identical. It's a very real possibility that that's the case. So are we going to say, well, this plan is better because it costs more? I don't think that's the appropriate metric or the appropriate measure of how, whether or not that is actually quality advice. I've seen some advice that didn't cost anybody anything. And quite frankly, it was quote unquote free. Now, if you're on the radio version of this, you can't see me putting up my air quotes. And it was the most expensive advice I'd ever seen in my life. I've seen other places or other times where somebody actually had a situation where a fee was charged, a relatively nominal fee. Might have looked like it was a relatively large dollar amount, but in the grand scheme of things, it ended up saving them significantly more in a lot of different areas because of the way that that plan was actually developed and how it was actually being delivered and what was actually being done in terms of the work behind it. So, you know, I think you're on a risk a little bit here, Stacia, of, unfortunately having some inadvertent level of comparison just because when you get into the financial services industry, there are a lot of different ways that compensation can be driven, whether it's a fee-based advisor, whether it's a fee-only advisor, whether they're commission-only, whether they're actually an advisor and they're not just an insurance agent that is saying that they are providing some level of financial advice. So, and that's not to say that all insurance is bad, but I would be very, very cautious if the only thing that is available is only one tool, because if only the only thing I have is a hammer, then everything becomes a nail. So we want to make sure that how that advice is being delivered and what those recommendations are actually consistent with what your goals and objectives are, and that it actually is unbiased in that delivery.
0: Jonas, we're going to finish with you, and I'm going to tee this up here in a different way because we've been talking about a lot of things, but I think one of the things is the relationship portion of it, because there was something that just wasn't the right fit. That sounds like a relationship sort of thing, and that's part of what you work on. And when you're sitting there with people, and honestly, you've had people who said, you know what, you're not the right fit for us.
3: Oh, absolutely. And here's where I would start, Stacia. Look for what you don't want. And I have three different points. And the guys touched on some great points, but you don't want to find an advisor that's going to retire at the same time you do. So you're on the fishing boat and you look over, there's another fishing boat. Hey, there's your advisor. You know, who's running the office? So I received a phone call from a customer that said, I'm with a person. He's a one-man shop. I love this guy. He's done a great job. The investments have been fantastic. Mm-hmm. But the last time I went in, he couldn't figure out how to turn the computer on. So I need a second opinion with your shop. So avoid the one-person shop. I think you deserve a team at this point, a financial team to work with. And I think what Elias said, it's all about communication. This one of the things that I ask people with all the excitement about Roth conversions now, how accessible is your CPA? Mm-hmm. I had one customer say, She's never returns my call. She's always on vacation. I'm super envious of her. And I said, well, it's going to be kind of difficult. Do you have your tax return? Can we get that? It's going to be kind of difficult to get her recommendation along with ours in sync. So how accessible is your company that you want to work with? And like Elias said, if they're asking you in advance, you want to see us four times a year? That's worth weight in gold right there.
0: Yeah, and it makes sense to get in touch with a company that's going to be able to work with you. And not only that, but they have professional affiliations as well, whether it's CPAs, whether it's attorneys, whether it's insurance, Medicare, things like that. It's important that you have the full gamut available to you. Premier Investments and

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11: Final question for everybody is from Tammy. I always thought that having a six-figure income meant that you made it. I hit the six-figure mark a few years ago, and I keep waiting for my money problems to disappear, but I still feel like a financial stretch. Has $100,000 become the new middle-class income, or am I doing something wrong?
12: It's not 1995 anymore, Tammy.
13: What's that saying? More money, more problems?
11: Yeah. I did not expect that from Casey Mushrooms today.
13: I'll say a couple comments on this. And again, to your point, Elias, inflation is something that's very real. $100,000 income in today's day and age is not the same as it was in 1995. So, when we have a lot of these things where, if you look at some of these older things and say, oh, once you get to this point, then everything's solved. That's just not necessarily true, at least over when we're talking about nominal dollars anymore. Now, that being said, I do think that while lifestyle creep and inflation can certainly be something that does come over into it, there is a very real thing that second part that I just said, which was that lifestyle creep piece, which is a tendency that as we earn more, we have a tendency to spend more. And so, that thing that I was buying at one point when I was only making $40,000 a year, we were spending $1,000 on it. Now that I'm making $100,000, now I'm spending $10,000 on it. So I'm still doing the same thing. I just add extra zeros over to what that additional expense is. So lifestyle creep is definitely something to pay attention. I would be very curious if you had sat down and actually gone through a rigid budgeting process. Now, at the end of the day, I'm not always the biggest fan of budgets. I do think that they have a tendency to be a little bit more historical, telling us what we did with our money. I'm very much of the opinion that we should have a personalized spending plan as far as where we're going to be spending those dollars, and more importantly, have a personalized savings plan so it doesn't really matter where I spend those dollars. I can spend it wherever I want as long as I know that I have the savings mechanisms put in place. But if you do go review, last 3 to 6 months of your banking statements and just figuring out where the money has actually gone, oftentimes, this can actually free up some additional cash. You might find that you're maybe not quite as tight as maybe what you were expecting. Maybe you're going out to eat a few more times. Maybe you're going and you have more subscriptions, because this is the thing that always seems to pop up when we have conversations like this. It's the Netflix and the HBO and the Paramount Plus.

0: and all these different subscriptions that have a tendency to just kind of permeate our lives. And I'll give you a really good example of this. I somehow had like some Geek Squad thing that I had gotten a discount, had signed up for some deal, and for like 2 or 3 years, every June I would get a bill for like $250, and I'd be like, oh, I got to get that thing canceled. And I think it went on for like 2 or 3 years before I actually got it done. And actually, I wasn't the one that did it. Mitzi was the one that finally actually got it off the cart. But just paying attention and looking at some of those different things that you may actually have a little more play in there than what you think that you do, and just really paying attention to it more so than anything else.
1: That's a good point. The little things actually nickel and dime us a lot more than bigger purchases. I think a lot of times people think about their personal finance and they start to think about bigger purchases that they made, vacation, car, home. But if you really think about the day-to-day or month-to-month things that really nickel and dime your situation, it's a lot of smaller purchases and smaller decisions that really add up over time.
2: Small leaks sink big ships.
1: Small
2: leaks. Ben Franklin.
1: Sink big ships. That's a Ben Franklin.
2: Really, the good news, Tammy, and these are great points, is feeling stretched. I think everybody's feeling stretched right now. It doesn't automatically mean that you're doing anything wrong. What matters most is we need to get your financial confidence back. Yeah. You're making a six-figure income right now. And like Casey said, and like Elias said, where's it all going? Where do you live? $100,000 goes a lot further in different places. Are you supporting a family? Are you paying for childcare? We know that the taxes and insurance and housing are all going up. Just the home repair bills, if you want to do a home repair once a year. And you have the challenges that you adjusted for inflation right now. If you look at how much you're getting for a pay raise, it's probably not keeping up with how much they want to charge for your car insurance.
3: Yeah.
2: So like Casey said, you need to pinpoint this down with a line item and go through everything that you're paying a bill on and just start getting rid of some stuff. And I think, Doug, in one of my books, I had people rank between, it was either a 1 or a 10, whether they wanted to keep paying for something
3: that
2: was a part of their lifestyle. Mm-hmm. So if it's a net flips.
3: Yeah.
2: Well, flip that Netflix out of your bills. But if it's a subscription to Netflix, it's either a 1 or a 10. Mm-hmm. If you have to have it, then it's a 10, circle a 10.
3: Right.
2: If it's there's no such thing as a 5. If it's a 1, then just get rid of it. Mm-hmm. And that's how you really clean things up. But that's really, I think, in my opinion, the only way to do it. You have to go through the line item.
0: And I think your point on that, Jonas, is what you're doing is you're actually being more intentional about your money and you're telling it what to do rather than just having things randomly happen. Right. And that, I think that's a really great point. So, and I'm going to pick on the millennials, because we had the avocado toast there for a while. It was like millennials just want to go out and eat avocado toast, and that's why they're not saving for retirement. Maybe some other reasons. But if avocado toast is important to you, then it should be a 10 over in that budget line item. It's not to say completely and totally eliminate. It's just get an understanding of what's actually going on. Because I think to your point, Jonas, and I love the way that you phrase that. When you have that confidence around your money, when you actually understand what is happening, it gives you the confidence to actually make an active decision. Don't just sit back passively and allow the thing to happen, but when you are actively determining, this is what I'm going to do, it just puts you into a completely and totally different emotional spot that allows you to be intentional, which is really what a lot of the stuff is about.
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0: See you, Doug.
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3: 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Rebalancing a portfolio may cause investors to incur tax liabilities and/or transaction costs and does not assure a profit or protect against loss. Economic forecasts set forth may not develop as predicted, and there can be no guarantee that strategies promoted will be successful. All performance referenced is historical and is not a guarantee of future results. All indices are unmanaged and cannot be invested into directly. There is no assurance that the techniques and strategies discussed are suitable for all investors or will yield positive outcomes. The purchase of certain securities may be required to affect some of the strategies. Investing involves risks, including possible loss of principal. There is no guarantee that a diversified portfolio will enhance overall returns or outperform a non-diversified portfolio. Diversification does not protect against market risk. Dollar cost averaging involves continuous investment in securities, regardless of fluctuations in price levels. Investors should consider their ability to continue purchasing through periods of low price levels. Such a plan does not assure a profit and does not protect against loss in declining markets. Rebalancing a portfolio may cause investors to incur tax liabilities and/or transaction costs and does not assure a profit or protect against loss. Consult your tax professional about eligibility to Roth and traditional IRA contributions. Contributions to a traditional IRA may be tax deductible in the contribution year with current income tax due at withdrawal. Withdrawals prior to age 59 and a half may result in a 10% IRS penalty tax in addition to current income tax. Contributions and earnings in a Roth IRA can be withdrawn without paying taxes and penalties if the account owner is at least 59 and a half and has held their Roth IRA for at least 5 years. A plan participant leaving an employer typically has 4 options and may engage in a combination of these options, each choice offering advantages and disadvantages. Those options include leave the money in their former employer's plan if permitted, roll over the assets to their new employer's plan if one is available, and rollovers are permitted. Roll over to an IRA or cash out the account value. Forbes Best in State Wealth Management Team's ranking was developed by Shook Research and is based on in-person, virtual, and telephone due diligence meetings and a ranking algorithm that includes a 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Investment performance is not a criterion because client objectives and risk tolerances vary, and advisors rarely have audited performance reports. Shook's research and rankings provide opinions intended to help investors choose the right financial advisor and team and are not indicative of future performance or representative of any one client's experience. 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
7: Waiting on results. I'm Lisa Lacerra, Fox News. Senator Darlene Graham considered to be the front runner in tonight's Republican Senate primary in South Carolina.
8: Graham herself is facing off against 9 other Republicans tonight, and some of them are notable names in South Carolina politics, including Congressman Ralph Norman of Rock Hill. You got Russell Fry of Myrtle Beach and the former governor and Congressman Mark Sanford down in the Lowcountry near Charleston.
7: Fox's Mark Meredith in Lexington. In Minnesota, voters are choosing between progressive Lieutenant Governor Peggy Flanigan against centrist Congresswoman Angie Craig.
9: Flanigan is the more progressive candidate with positions like Medicare for All and abolishing ICE. Craig has tried to capitalize on those arguments by pointing to her record of flipping and holding a longtime Republican district and stressing that keeping this Senate seat blue should be the biggest priority in this race.
7: Fox's Garrett Tenney in Minneapolis. Polls in Minnesota are open for another hour. In Wisconsin, Democratic Socialist Francesca Hong is hoping to win the nomination for governor.
10: I think the Democratic Party, we are a big tent party. There's always room for better policies and always room for more people.
7: Current Governor Tony Evers has endorsed Hong's opponent, David Crowley. President Trump has endorsed Republican Tom Tiffany. In Connecticut, centrist Democrat Ned Lamont is facing a primary challenge from progressive Josh Elliott. The Trump administration is considering new charges for a man previously accused of vandalizing the Lincoln Memorial reflecting pool.
10: White House officials have reached out to the Justice Department asking about a misdemeanor charge for David Hearn. Hearn, a former Olympic